come out. So they left food and water. Presumably, it's keeping the pigeons away. Meanwhile, in Perth, Australia, another restaurant has taken a novel approach to a different animal problem. Customers at Hillary's Three Sheets are being offered water guns to shoot at seagulls, which have been ruining diners' waterfront meals. It was bad, owner Toby Evans told Nine Network Television on May 16th, admitting the idea was a desperate measure before they'd wait until customers had finished and got up, but now they're getting cheekier and cheekier. Customers are on board, saying the pistols are working. Maybe they need a restaurant cat of their own. And that's from News of the Weird. Okay. As you may have noticed in the background, there's a bit of noise. Well, that's because it's 100 degrees in Austin, and I've got the fans on full tilt. So I'll apologize for the background noise when my mic is on, but it won't interfere with the music. And the first request we've got today is from Ms. Big Deal, and she wanted to hear Barbara Streisand singing Happy Days Are Here Again. And I just happened to come across one on YouTube that's a duet, Judy Garland and Barbara Streisand. So let's try that.

0: absolutely stunning. I must say that we've got all your albums at home, you know. And you're so good that I hate you. I really hate you. You're so good.
1: Oh, Julie, that's so sweet of you. Thank you, you know. You're so great that I've been hating you for years. In fact, it's my ambition to be great enough to be hated by as many singers as you.
0: Oh, well, that's a nice thing for you to say. I love it. Say more.
1: Oh, I love you. I love you too. But don't stop hating me. I need the confidence.
0: No. And if you ever get a little, you know, feeling of lack of security, call me on the phone and sing a couple of notes to me, and I'll give you hatred like you've never gotten. It's good. See, I love you, Pussycat.
1: I think that makes me happy.
0: Let's try and see.

0: first half of the Judy Garland Show has been brought to you by the American Tobacco Company on behalf of Dual Filter Territon Cigarettes.
1: And from the days of the Judy Garland Show, even. Okay, enough of the cigarette advertisements. That was a long time ago. And our first guapo request of the day is for some Los Bravos. This one's called Black on... not Black on Black, that's Waylon. This is Los Bravos with Black is Black.

And our first Beach Bar request of the day is for some Marvin Gaye, Ain't Nothing Like the Real Thing. And this is with, let's see if I can get the metadata on this, with Marvin Gaye and Tammy Terrell.

Okay, and now we've got some Jackie Wilson coming up. This is for Beach Barb. Your love keeps lifting me higher and higher.

Okay, and we've got about another half hour to go here at Radio Free Roadkill. Still taking your requests, of course. Just get in the chat. Let us know what you'd like to hear. Coming up at the top of the hour is going to be our friend Byron with his Fun Zone show. And he plays some wacky and marvelous music on his show. So be sure to tune in at the top of the hour for Byron. Okay, I've got sort of a comparison here. We had a request for Rainy Day Woman from Bob Dylan, but it was also apparently done by Waylon. Now, I know the Waylon version, and I'm not sure I know the Bob Dylan version, so they may or may not be the same song, but we're about to find out. Here's Bob Dylan with Rainy Day Woman.

Okay, yeah, I'm not going to bother playing the Waylon song of the same name because it's a completely different song. Waylon never sang anything quite like that. Okay, well, I'll tell you what, we had a pretty good idea from our friend Beach Barb. She wanted a comparison of the song Stay, and why not play all of them? She had four different artists, so let's have a four-way comparison. Never actually done this before. It's song Stay, and it's going to be done by Maurice Williams and the Zodiacs, Frankie Valli and the Four Seasons, the Hollies, and finally Jackson Browne. So here's four different versions of Stay.

And Beach Barb is dedicating a song for me because of all this heat we've got down here in Texas. Here's Martha and the Vandellas with Heat Wave.

Okay, we've got a couple of love songs requested by Guapo. The first one is by Jerry Butler, For Your Precious Love, and after that, the Yardbirds with For Your Love.

Okay, and number six, who's in the chat, one of our DJs, he's got a show on Thursday evenings, wanted to hear some DBs. This is called The Wonder of Love.

Good sound of that band. I really like that. And we're going to go out with a song for Guapo. This is from the band Crowded House, and it's called Chocolate Cake. Yum, yum.

Well, that's it for the show tonight, folks. Hope you enjoyed yourselves. I sure enjoyed playing the music. Thanks for being in the chat. Thanks for all your great requests. Until next week, have a great week. Be well. Happy trails to you.

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Connect. Nice cast. And get total recorder running. Need to have another copy of Winamp running. So anyway, I got a new chair. That's the good news. So anyway, I'm gonna stop mix. Oh, there's two copies of mix. How could that be? Restart it. Now we had to close File Explorer and reopen it. And so what are we going to do? Podcast show stuff. I rebooted the computer today. It should be much better now. Let me see. CPUs between like 2 and 10% of utilization, probably not that much. Memory 30 of 120 gigs of RAM, only utilizing less than 30 of that. That's pretty good. So it looks like we have a lot of resources here. So what are we going to do here? Play a parody? Now here's a song, like, I got this, the idea for this song, Yeah, here we go. I got the idea for the song. I was listening to, it was the Boneyard on XM on my way home. So anyway, here's what it sounds like. Dangerous Toys was the original version of this. Oh, wait. It's not working. I gotta plug in the nano compressor. Get us in. Now, this is up. So, yeah. I'm gonna do this. It's 10 minutes to the top of the hour, so you need to get things done. So, anyway.

Well, when sun goes down, Bruce is feeling his oats. It's another night on the town. He hits the gay bars where he's always a star, and you know he'll be going down. You better have money and a fancy home if you want to hook up with Bruce tonight. Bruce has a Woody, just look at his pants. Bruce has a Woody, you can tell at first glance. Bruce has a Woody, is bursting his fly. Bruce has a Woody, and he's walking by. Well, Bruce is getting huge, this is no subterfuge. It's really just the way that he is. You know he was born for a career in gay porn. He wants to get into the biz. You might see him on the beach where his trunks will be breached by his great big schlong. Bruce has a Woody, you know that it's true. Bruce has a Woody, what's a twink to do? Bruce has a Woody, something he can't hide. Bruce has a Woody, it can't be denied. He hits the streets, looks like common meat, but at least he looks pretty good. And if you have money to spend, you can spend it on his wood, yeah. He works on his tan down at Fire Island, and he's probably wearing a thong. And you know that should work out in the end, even if it feels so wrong.

has a Woody. Bruce has a Woody. Bruce has a Woody. Bruce has a Woody, and he's walking by. Woody, you know that it's true. Bruce has a Woody, what's Twink to do? Bruce has a Woody, something you can't hide. Bruce has a Woody, it can't be denied. Hi, guys.

There you go. Alper's farm to the tune of Junior's farm.

0: Yes, it's the next show for Tuesday, June 9th, 2026. Netcasting, as always, from, and it says, let's see. Oh, here we go. So, yeah, I was wondering about that. So, I looked at, like, Stick's stream recorder, and I noticed it wasn't recording anything. So, I said, either there's something wrong with Stick's stream recorder, or AMSAT. Isn't live. So I looked in Radio Next and saw, and by the way, I was having a lot of problems with the internet today, so, I don't know, don't be surprised if we don't go down, at some point. Just some random internet outage. But anyway, since AMSAT started, and then a minute later, AMSAT stopped. So apparently, there's no AMSAT tonight. Yeah, AMSAT went silent. So pop it up your pre-show stream. I guess so. Even though it was just me talking. Fast things. So anyway, what I do this week? On Saturday, well, I broke my chair on earlier this week, so I had to go to Target to get a new chair. Especially since I went to Staples on Friday and looked at the chairs to see if there was any satisfactory chairs, but there weren't any. So I bought like a couple reams of paper and, well, I don't remember if I had, like 5 reams of paper. And yeah, I didn't leave it under hand, so I got 5 reams of paper. So I decided that I had to buy some blacktop to fix the driveway. So I killed 2 birds with 1 stone, buy the chair, buy bags of asphalt, and also go to BJ and see if they had anything. So I went to Target, bought a chair, went to Home Depot, bought 3 bags of asphalt, 60 pounds each. I don't know. I think it should cover the damages to the bottom of the driveway. And what else? Yeah, I went to BJ's, bought some stuff. And I didn't even mention Brucey's gay. No, I Bruce has a Woody. Bruce has a Woody. So what else did I do? Oh yeah, I bought another iPod. Another broken iPod, which should be able to resurrect. I don't have a battery, so I don't know. Maybe problematic, but yeah. Also, I want to buy like a 5th generation iPod, but unfortunately, I don't have the QuickTime videos that I had on my iPod from years past. So I don't know. I may have to like convert videos to get that going. Let's see. I wonder if we have anything. Let's see. Legendary 70s musician dead at 86. Wonder what this is about. James Blood Ulmer, groundbreaking jazz, blues, and funk guitarist, died at 86. Okay. So what do we have on the agenda for this show? Oh wait, yeah, we don't have it. So yeah, I'm gonna do something here. Notepad. Oh, here, good. This week. This week on the next show, get Netanyahu out of jail free card. Yeah, get Netanyahu out of jail card. Restream songs about Paris. This Day in Music, a.k.a. Number 6's Unimpressive Time Machine. Featured artist, The Bongos, Part 3. And also, the Top 10 Worst Live Albums, Part 2. All that and more on this week's The Next Show. So, anyway. Probably should, ran out of the music bed, so I probably should cue the intro. Before I fall too far behind, so we'll do that.
1: Who's number 6?
2: No, you animals. Crafty is number 1. Number 6 joined the IRC, and Crafty's the number 1 on the show.
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7: Who is it?
8: It's Dave, man. Will you open up? I got the stuff with me.
7: Who?
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7: Dave?
8: Yeah, Dave, come on, man, open up, I think the cops
7: saw me. Dave's not here.
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4: Now we're going to do exercise number six. Assume position number 6A, then proceed to position 6B. This is excellent, students, for that pad of fat that so many of you girls have on the outer part of the thigh and the upper part of the hip. Ready? 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

0: cooking. I looked around to see. That's when I found out they was cooking me. I said,
1: hey, guy, sugar, move. 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

0: It's a gas.
1: Yeah, that was Muscle Beach and Let's Get Dumb. Originally released on Dumb Records in 1980. By the way, that's Jeff Jacobs on vocals, Tom Nickel on guitar, Dennis Reddick on bass, and Terry Torrance on drums. Yeah, originally released on Dumb Records in 1980. That was from the compilation History in Three Chords. Milwaukee's alternative bands, 1973 to 1982. Before that, we heard XTC and the live version of Respectable Street from Live Boots, Emerald City, New Jersey, April 17th, 1981. That's a Record Store Day exclusive. We heard Roxy Music and Do the Strand from For Your Pleasure, released in 1973. Before that, we heard New York Dolls and Stranded in the Jungle from Too Much Too Soon, released on Mercury Records in 1974. We heard the Peppermint Kicks and Radio Wham Bam Boom from Pop Rocks in My Chewing Gum, released in 2025. And we started things off with the Toms and Something Happened Overnight from Simplicity, released in 2006. Yeah, that was that set of music. A good set of music to start off the next show. So, right now it's 35 minutes past the hour. So we probably should get to the next segment of the show before we fall too far behind. So yeah, let me cue the intro here. Oh, by the way, if you want to join us in the IRC, you can join us at gamebird.ehh.us, channel pound skyscanner. 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For playlists and show archives, and the archives like go back to like when I first started doing shows on RFD, which was like 2010. So anyway, let me cue the intro here.
2: Chronicling this day in music on the next show.
1: And, what are we doing? All right, scroll down here. Okay, here. Yeah. This week, we're going to start off this day in music by commemorating the anniversary of the death of this man. So this day, January 9th, 2025. Oh, by the way, did you know that today's yesterday is the anniversary of the USS Liberty incident. Yeah. In fact, that's something here. Let me see, this is from my YouTube feed. This is remembering USS Liberty with survivor Phil Tourney. I don't know. For some reason, I've never informed about that, even though I took a degree in politics. But anyway, this day, June 9th, 2025, that Sly Stone, American musician, songwriter, and record producer, died at his home in Granada Hills, Los Angeles. So, anyway, let's commemorate the death of Sly Stone with one of his bigger hits. It's called Everyday People.

0: Yes. That was Motorhead and Death Forever. The first single off of Orgasmatron, released in 1986. And that's to commemorate the fact that today is the birthday of Peter Gill. Formerly a member of the glitter band Saxon and Motorhead. And he was on Motorhead for Orgasmatron. Unfortunately, due to circumstances beyond his control, he can no longer drum. So I urge everybody to direct positive thoughts towards Peter Gill. Before that, we heard the Rolling Stones and Miss You, the extended 8-track version. So, yeah, as you know, there's four programs on an 8-track, and in order to make them line up more exactly, they added another minute onto Miss You. That was from Some Girls, the Deluxe Expanded Edition. Originally released in 1978. That was from released in 2011. And that's to commemorate the fact that today is the day that the Rolling Stones released Some Girls, their first studio album released, recorded with Ron Wood as a full member. Cover immediately ran into trouble with Lucille Ball, Farrah Fawcett, Liza Minnelli representing her mother, Judy Garland, Raquel Welch, and the state of Marilyn Monroe threatened legal action. Yeah, some people just don't have a sense of humor. We heard Star Sailor and Good Souls from their first album, Love Is Here, released in 2001. That's from their Good Souls Greatest Hits compilation. And that's compared with the fact that today is the birthday of James Walsh, singer-guitarist from English post-Britpop band Star Sailor. Scored the 2001 UK number 2 album, Love Is Here. We heard Rye Heap and Easy Living from Demons and Wizards, released in 1972. And that's to commemorate the fact that today is the birthday of Mick Box, guitarist from English rock band Uriah Heep, who had the 1975 UK number 7 album Return to Fantasy, born June 9th, 1947. So he's 79 years old today. So, well, that's pretty old. We heard David Bowie and I Wish You Would, cover version of the Billy Boy Arnold song from Pinups. And that's commemorated the fact that today is the birthday of Trevor Boulder, bass Aspire from Mars, who appeared on the albums Hunky Dory, Rise and Fall of Ziggy Stardust and Aspire from Mars, Aladdin Sane and Pinups. But he will not be celebrating his birthday, however, since he died of cancer on May 21st, 2013. We heard Les Paul and Mary Ford and Tennessee Waltz from the Hitmakers' Time to Dream compilation album. And that's to commemorate the fact that it was on this day, June 9th, 2009, that... wait a second. Did I get this right? Yeah. Oh, wait, no. I mean, it's the birthday of, yeah. It's the birthday of Les Paul. American guitarist Les Paul, who was, a genius in many ways. He invented the electric guitar. He invented, like, the harness for the harmonica. So that's an interesting guy, because he was a musician, and he decided that in order to realize his full potential as a musician, he had to invent some things. He died in a hospital in White Plains, New York at the age of 94, suffering from severe pneumonia on August 12th, 2009. And we started off with Sly and the Family Stone, Everyday People, from the best of Sly and the Family Stone. And that's to commemorate the fact that on this day, June 9th, 2025, that Sly Stone passed at the age of 82. And, yeah, it's like, I heard he was, like, homeless and I mean, a lot of it had to do with this is the fact that he was a drug addict. But, the record company made millions of dollars off of him, and he was still, like, homeless. It kind of sucks. So anyway, if you want to join us in the IRC, you can join us at gamebird.eeehh.us, channel pound Skyscanner. 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I'm pretty good at updating the playlist in the morning. 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Amazingly enough, you survived hour number one. This week's The Next Show. We'll be back at hour number two featuring Theme Time, Songs About Paris. And also, what else? Oh, yeah, New Music Express. We'll have that right after this.
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0: I'm a businessman. I travel constantly and often, and I do not have time to take showers and clean myself. The only opportunity I have is when I'm in airport bathrooms. That's why I chose the Cinco urinal shower system from Cinco. Just use a bungee cord to clamp the shower head to the urinal. Now I get nude. Don't be shy. I hope no one enters this room. Okay, ready to go. Just flush. The fresh water is redirected to create a unique horizontal showering experience. Just enough time to get clean. Cinco urinal shower contains two kinds of body wash and
1: shampoo. Hey, what is this? Turn it off, that water, man! Who you think cleaned all this mess up?
2: This is just a commercial. Chill out.
1: Commercial? F*** you, commercial, okay? Hey, put your clothes on, man. Other people will come here and see you nude. You like that? What kind of guy that you are?
2: Look, I'm a Hollywood actor. These are the cameras. See? We're on the set.
1: This is a public restroom. I already cleaned up. Who you think that clean all this stuff? I don't clean. I'm not clean. Okay? I don't clean. I'm not clean. Okay? I don't clean. I'm not clean. Okay? I don't clean. I'm not clean. Okay? You clean it up.
2: It's not a real bathroom.
1: Look at all the water around.
2: Anyone gonna help me?
1: Turn the stupid water off. Go ahead, clean it up.
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0: Howdy, everybody. This is Kurt Erickson from Austin, Texas. 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
2: Decca's A&R team continued to sign and develop a raft of successful acts. A member of the team was analysing global charts and streaming data in 2012 and unearthed a gem of a track that was percolating through the airwaves.
3: I've been trying to do it right.
2: And sought about bringing a band responsible to the label. Thanks to a case of mistaken identity, at a Jersey City gig, Wesley Schultz and Jeremiah Freites found themselves introduced to the audience as the Lumineers. A cool band name was the only success they seemed to find in New York, so they relocated to Denver. Having first collaborated to cope with their grief following the loss of someone close to them, Schultz and Freites continued to work with a track they'd created as a kiss-off to impassive audiences back in New York. The song soon found its audience in the Americana revival of the late noughties, buoyed also by featuring on the series finale of a popular US TV show, and the social media buzz that followed. Hey became a sleeper hit in the industry, gradually climbing the US charts, where its eventual success meant it became only the 10th song to have remained 60 weeks in the Billboard Hot 100 chart. Decca's hunch was right. Thanks to the inclusion in adverts, trailers, and TV shows, the Lumineers secured their first top 10 hit in the UK.

0: And now, it's theme time on the next show.
1: Yes, and this week we're expanding our travelogue somewhat. Last week we did songs about London. So, this week we're doing songs about, just across the English Channel, Paris. So, I advise you to give Paris one more chance. A song by Jonathan Richman suggests.

0: Yes, that was Alex Chilton and April in Paris from Set, released in 2000. Before that, we heard Dux Deluxe and Paris 9 from probably Taxi to Terminal Zone. Well, yeah, that was from Taxi to Terminal Zone, released in 1974. We heard The Armoires and Paris 1919 from Incognito, released in on Big Sur Records in 2021. Before that, we heard George Lynch and Paris is Burning from the compilation The Lost Anthology. We heard Elvis Costello and The Attractions and Crimes of Paris from Blood and Chocolate, released on CBS Records in 1986. And we started things off with Jonathan Richman and Give Paris One More Chance from Jonathan Sings, released in 1983. Yeah. By the way, if you want to join us in the IRC, you can join us at gamebird.ehh.us, channel pound skyscanner. 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So I'm just reading this. Let's talk about the 6X and hours. He's on the, he had an arrest warrant issued in Vermont, and he fled to New York City, and he moved in with his mentally disabled, girlfriend, Mel. So apparently, like, she had a cat, and he died. His name was Borange. So apparently there's like, and they have a GoFundMe to fund his burial, and oh, here you go. Poor Borange thought they had found a way to escape being locked in the spare bedroom with the sped with. Only to be locked in a chest freezer with him until Mel could afford to put it in a pet cemetery and he'd be reanimated. Comes to think of it, this sounds like a great Morbid Stories idea. It's the tractor's like, why don't you just get a shovel and bury him? get a shoebox, put the cat in the shoebox and get a shovel and bury it. I mean, it's probably against some kind of city ordinance, but everybody does it. So it's 44 minutes past the hour. So we'll probably get to the next segment of the show before we fall too far behind. Yeah, why not? Yeah, cue the intro here.
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0: And this week we're featuring new music from, Modest Mouse, Death Cab for Cutie, Of Montreal, The Coral, Evanescence, and Zoe Amba, among other things. But we're going to start this segment of the show off with a new song by the Greenbrier Woods that we haven't heard before. This is from the album It's All Good Sugar, released about in late May. So here's the Greenbrier Woods. And All I Want Is You. New Music Express. on the next show.

get to know you before we learn to twist and shout. Oh yeah, oh yeah, before we learn to twist and shout.

0: Yeah, that was the Sponge Tones. And I Really Need to Kiss You. Releases a single on Big Stir Records on Friday. I'm not sure if that was from the forthcoming album. You can find anything. Yeah, not really sure about that. But anyway, before that we heard Paul McCartney and Down South from the Boys of Dungeon Lane. Released earlier this month. We heard The Choral and Let the Music Play from 388. Again, released earlier this, maybe in May. We're Death Cab for Cutie and Punching the Flowers from I Built You a Tower. Released on Friday. We heard Modest Mouse and Remember Yourself from An Eraser and a Maze, rather coincidentally released on Friday. And we started things off with the Greenbury Woods and All I Want Is You from It's All Good Sugar, released in last month in May 2026. That was their first new album in about 8 years. 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Well, amazingly enough, you survived hour number two of this week's featuring feature artist The Bongos. Right after this.
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0: The SpaceX IPO is coming. Will it go to the moon or to Mars? SpaceX's eagerly awaited IPO is scheduled for this coming Friday in what will be the largest IPO in history, 3 times larger than the current leader, Saudi Arabia's state-owned oil company. Would make SpaceX worth $1.8 trillion, which is the 10th biggest company in the world, just ahead of Facebook. Now, unlike most IPOs where insiders cash out some of their shares, SpaceX is doing all new shares at $135 each. And Elon is retaining 42% ownership, but 85% voting control. Meaning if you're buying SpaceX, you are hiring Elon. So SpaceX is made of 3 parts. The space launches, the Starlink global satellite business, and AI since SpaceX merged with X, which owns Grok. There's speculation SpaceX could also buy Tesla. Odds on prediction market call share running 54% for an acquisition within the year. That would make the 3rd biggest company in the world behind Nvidia and Apple. Breaking it down, most of SpaceX revenue is Starlink, about $11 billion. Space launches are another $4 billion. X and Grok are $3 billion. In terms of profit, Starlink is also carrying the show with $7 billion operating profit. 2/3 of revenue as profits is very impressive, and users are doubling every year, including deals for in-flight high-speed internet with 40 airlines, including United's entire fleet. The space business is also growing fast. Falcon launches are doubling every 2 years, but revenue is rising slow and space is not profitable because most launches are internal for Starlink. Finally, XAI, Grok, it's actually losing about $3 billion a year because like all AI, it is furiously building data centers. Put it together and you're paying $1.8 trillion for a business that's got $18 billion in revenue and is losing money. That's 100 times revenue, 3 times ChatGPT's price to sales, it's 4 times Nvidia's, 7 times Tesla's, and that's where Elon comes in, because Elon is the most transformational innovator since Thomas Edison. Steve Jobs didn't invent squat and turned a little computer maker into $3 trillion. Elon Musk makes science fiction reality. He catches rockets with chopsticks. He made electric vehicles work after a century of failure by the world's brightest minds, including Edison. He literally founded modern AI. ChatGPT was Elon's creation before Scam Altman stole it. And then there's what's next. Elon's floated a Starlink phone so you can replace T-Mobile, a $1 trillion business worldwide. AI data centers in space, where the sun always shines, also a $1 trillion business. Rockets that go New York to Tokyo in an hour at the cost of today's business class, another $1 trillion business. There's orbital high-end manufacturing, even space mining. A single asteroid, Psyche 16, contains quadrillions, thousands of trillions, worth of platinum and other metals. Even allowing for price collapse, more supply, lower price, that's still yet more trillions for SpaceX. And finally, turning Mars into an ANCAP utopia, the biggest real estate deal ever. So what's next? Brought to you by the Bitcoin Way. On conventional metrics, SpaceX is very expensive. But it's a bet on Elon, the only man ever to have built $2 trillion companies, 3 if you count OpenAI. Historically, IPOs pop at the start, then drop when the fast money moves on and insider lockups expire. So don't invest the kids' college fund on day one, but SpaceX could dominate multiple $1 trillion industries. Follow for daily videos. Okay, we'll be watching. See you next time.
1: This is Number 6, host of the Six of One show, and I'm grateful that so many of you have donated to help keep the lights on here at RFD. 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

Yes, Fountains of Wayne and The Summer Place from Sky Full of Holes, released in 2011. And we started things off with The Kelly Affair and Last Summer from Welcome to The Kelly Affair. What was that? Released on Not Lame Records in 1997, if memory serves me correctly. So, anyway, 19 minutes past the hour, so we probably should get to the next segment before we fall too far behind. Let me cue the intro here. And now it's time for some fun with Fish on the next show. Yes, Fun with Fish. 1 to 3 songs from America's favorite jam band. And although, like, I don't think we've ever done like 3. I think we've always like been pressed for time here. But anyway, this time I'm playing 1 song. But as luck would have it, like the song like runs about to like 20 minutes. So anyway, here's Fish live at the Lakewood Amphitheater in Atlanta, Georgia. The name of the song is called Stash, and I don't know. But anyway, here's Fun with Fish on the next show.

0: That song had a sudden ending. Yeah, that was Fun With Fish. One of three songs by America's favorite jam band, at least since the breakup of the Grateful Dead. That was Stash / I Don't Know, recorded live at the Lakewood Amphitheater in Atlanta, Georgia on June 15th, 1995. That's almost like close to the anniversary of that. 31 years ago. Anyway, yeah, recorded live at the Lakewood Amphitheater in Atlanta, Georgia, June 15th, 1995, and included in the compilation Fish Live Bait Volume 11, released in 2015. So anyway, that brings us to 41 minutes past the hour. So I guess we should start the next segment of the show before we fall too far behind. So I'll cue up the intro.
1: And now, the featured artist segment on the next show.
0: And this week, we're featuring the Bongos. And we got into their 1983 EP. Oh. Find it here. Numbers with Wings, released on RCA Victor Records in 1983. As opposed to their previous releases, which have been released on the British label Fetish Records, found in 1979 by Rod Pierce in London, UK. So, anyway, this is their major label debut, and here's a review of it. Long after I heard the opening track and four gems that followed, I still remember the thrills that they sent down my spine. Five-track EP is pure splendor. The association of Richard Barone's songwriting talent and vocal skills with well-known producer Richard Gotthier's predilection for a dynamic and glossy sound made for pure pop perfection. Its reissue coupled with the Beat Hotel EP on a 2-for CD is a must in any self-respecting power pop fan's record collection. 5 out of 5 stars. So anyway, let's listen to a track from Numbers with Wings. I got Dick B here. Yeah. Here's, I think we played something like last week from this. Yeah, we played, the title track. So anyway, let's listen to another track. Here's the Bongos and Barbarella. Our segment is the Bongos on the next show. By the way, if you want to join us in the IRC, you can join us at gamebird.e/us, channel pound Skyscanner.

We just heard two songs by the Bongos. That was Sweet Blue Cage, and we started things off with Barbarella. Both of those were from Numbers with Wings, released on RCA Records in 1983, and therefore their major label debut. So, this brings us to their second album, which is Beat Hotel, released in 1985, again on RCA Victor Records. And so there seems to be a split on the reviews on this album. Some of them think it's too polished, especially like the fans of the band, but some think it's pretty good. Oh, here we go. This is posted by Beastie on November 27th, 2003. Pretty good album of Richard Barone and Mates. Sound lightweight power pop. A bit of what Bram Tchaikovsky did in The Motors, or commercial version of Big Star Birds, Scott Soft Boys. Never that great, but never boring, too. Best tracks, The Very Birdsy, Splinters, Blow Up, Magisterial Power Pop Tune, Space Jungle, Brave New World, A Story Written in the Sky. Sorry, I listened to a track from the Beat Hotel. Anyway, here's, Deck B. Here's the Bongos from Beat Hotel and Space Jungle. If you want to join us in the IRC, you can join us at gamebird.eatrablaze.us, channel pound Skyscanner.

Yes, we just heard three songs by the Bongos. That was Splinters. And before that, we were...

0: Apache Dancing featuring Kate Pearson of the B-52s on vocals. And we started things off with Space Jungle. All those from Beat Hotel, originally released in 1985 on RCA Records. That's from the expanded edition released in 2021. But anyway, that pretty much does it for the bongos. Next week we're going to do like part four of the bongos. And then after that we're going to do somebody else. Mark Mulcahy. Known for the bands Miracle Legion and Polaris, and as well as his solo output. You know, I'll do that next. So anyway, if you want to join us in the IRC, you can join us at gamebird.e.us, channel pound Skyscanner. 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The archives will be uploaded almost immediately after the show ends. The playlist, however, will not be updated for a day or so. I'm pretty good about updating the playlist in the morning. 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Amazingly enough, you survived hour number three of this week's The Next Show. We'll be back with hour number four, featuring the 10 worst live albums of all time. And some honorable mentions, too. We'll have that right after this.
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0: Here it is.
1: You got me, Doc. I'm going. Everything is getting dark. I'm gonna kick the bucket.
0: Way! The rabbit kicked the bucket.
1: The

0: There's a Foreigner and Hot Blooded from Double Vision released on, I think it was Warner Brothers Records in 1978. Yeah, it's a pretty good album. Anyway, it's 11 minutes past the hour. Surprised you to cue the intro here. So I'll do the wild card segment.
1: And now, the wild card segment on the next show.
0: And this week we're featuring the 10 worst live albums of all time. Last week we covered like 10 through 6. So this week means we're on number 5, which is... by the way, this is from the YouTube video, classic album review. Number 5... Black Sabbath and Live Evil. First official live album by the English heavy metal band Black Sabbath, recorded during their Mob Rules tour. The previously released Live at Last was not sanctioned by the band. This is like a contractual obligation album. All I remember this is that Ronnie James Dio like left the band during the post-production of this album. So, anyway. There we go. Let's scroll down here. Oh, yeah. Yeah, here's a track off of Live Evil. Here's Black Sabbath. And the live version of Heaven and Hell.

Pretend you're the snare drum. Beat it. We'd like you to sing just three words after we do, please. The words heaven and hell, and I'll do one for you first so you know exactly where it comes. It's quite easy, but we need your lung powers. You've got to do it with a lot of strength. Here's the example.

0: That was Black Sabbath. And, the live version of Heaven and Hell. From recorded live at San Antonio on May 13th, 1982. And that was from Live Evil, released in 1983. Number 5 on our list of 10 worst albums of all time. By the way, if you want to join us in the IRC, you can join us at gamebird.eachplace.us, channel pound Skyscanner. You can also join us on the web at thenextshow.com, replace the O with a 0, for playlists and show archives. So anyway, let's take a little bit break from the countdown. And we're actually going to mention some honorable mentions here. Okay, so the next album is The Beatles, Live at the Hollywood Bowl. Don't know what the reason why this is poorly ranked, although basically, it was, the mix wasn't that great, plus, it was basically, this is like before the primitive amplification systems, were drowned out by the crowd noise, so, I don't know. They might have trouble, like, singing. They can't hear their guitars playing. But anyway, here's the Beatles and a track from Live at the Hollywood Bowl. Here's Ticket to Ride.
1: Would I like to sing? Well, we'd like to sing a song now. Can you hear me? Can you hear me? Yes! Good. Yeah, we'd like to sing a song which was our record before this last one. Hang on. He's coming. He is. No. Oh, well, this song is called A Ticket to Ride.

Yeah, I just heard three songs there. That was the Rolling Stones and Everybody Needs Somebody to Love. Cover version of a Solomon Burke song from Got Live If You Want It, released in 1966 on Decca Records. But that's from the 2002 remaster. Although, it'd be like, you know, to say that's a remaster is kind of like taking a bit of a liberty there. So, I mean, I guess that can rank as one of the worst live albums of all time since the band members have disowned it. Then you have, before that we had Kiss and Shock Me from Alive 2. I'm not sure why that's ranked as one of the worst live albums of all time, other than the fact that it's like the best songs off of the next three live albums, which were like Destroyer, Rock and Roll Over, and Love Gum, which weren't as good as the first three albums in my estimation. So there's that. And we started things off with the Beatles and Ticket to Ride from the Beatles at Hollywood Bowl. Wasn't mixed that properly and was drowned out by crowd noises. So anyway, let's go back to our countdown here. Here's number four on our list of 10 worst live albums of all time. The Eagles. And from Eagles Live, this is Hotel California. By the way, if you want to join us in the IRC, you can join us at gamebird.eHHH.us, channel pound, Skyscanner. 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

Yes. The Eagles. And live version of Hotel California from live. Released in 1980, and number 4 on our list of 10 worst live albums of all time. So let's bring this to number 3 on our list. That's right? Yeah. Number 3 on our list, and so we're getting down to, like, the last few live albums here. So it's Lou Reed and live Take No Prisoners. Let's see if we find a... Oh, here's Critical Reception. Alex Nielsen, writing for The Wire, says, "This is the album I chose to remember Reed by. Gratuitous, conflicted, corrupted by his own brilliance, but I like the judo master uses his opponent's strength against him. Reed harnesses these very ingredients to make something truly transcendent." Alternatively, AllMusic said, "On the odd moments when Lou is focused enough to actually perform a song from start to finish, such as Pale Blue Eyes or Coney Island Baby, he's in fine form, sounding loose but enthusiastic, but those moments don't happen especially often." So anyway, this was a double live album. We're listening to a track from it. And that's pretty much going to be the end of the show now. Here's Lou Reed. Oh, wait, yeah. Yeah. Here's Lou Reed, and I'm waiting for the man / temporary thing. Anyway, if you want to join us in the IRC, you can join us at gamebird.eaaa.us, channel pound Skyscanner. 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It's 0 for playlists and show archives. Just the best.

life I have to weep. 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I sing when you shut up. Right, now you got it. That's where it is. That's right. That's me, it's not life. Jesus. Everybody's been, but nobody cares. He's got a set of works, he's gonna lay it on you, little taste. That shit's oh so good, but he ain't had any time to waste, so he's gotta go. Says, baby, come on. Ooh, don't you know somebody else is waiting for the nail?

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I'll work it on out because I'm feeling so good. I'm feeling so fine for tomorrow. Today, that's just some other time.

you quick.

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You read too many movies, baby, you did. Too many of your college plays. You got your ideas about things. If you don't like things, why don't you just leave them this way? This representation's not my game. It's just a temporary thing.

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And nobody's got you tied down to the fucking bed, man. If you don't like it around here, just get the fuck away. I'm on top of the world today, honey. I don't need you, nobody. And don't you bring me down. It's just a temporary thing, man, I know. Last time, God, it's too expensive to waste. After you went through all that, you want to throw it away? You gotta be kidding. I know, it's not anything personal with it. Would you, right? Come on. Cigarettes. Your mother, your father, and your cock-sucking brother, man, they don't mean shit to me. And I know that we don't see things much the same way. I don't give two shits about your old age, farmers, your mother, your bitch grandma, just keep them away. We'll just let things stay that way over there. Keep it over there. Cause baby, baby, baby, it's just temporary.

Hey babe, don't you know it's just a tenth of everything? Your blood's too rich. You're Catholic too. Western guilt, man. Every trip. Hey, tarot cards. I don't care, man. Reach your palm on a Thursday. Middle class fuck up. So what? Wanna get off? No work tomorrow. When you watch TV, it's more fun. Be here.

Groucho Marx says, hey, man, the best song, bring me a rose or leave me alone. Either up or go, man, I don't want to know about tomorrow.

Yes, Lou Reed. And I'm waiting for the man slash, slash temporary thing. From Live Take No Prisoners, released in 1978 on Arista Records, believe it or not. And number three on our list of top 10 worst rock albums of all time. Worst live albums of all time, rather. So that brings us to the end of the show. It's 4 minutes past

Yeah, I kind of ran over time. Much apologies for that. Oh wait, it didn't do the list here. Okay, here we go. Guest. Yeah, we need to have like Eric and Ernie play us out of here. So we're gonna do that. And here we go. Decade. Yes. Here it is. So yeah, thanks for listening to the show. Your smile. Check too many damn clicks. All the while. I know longer on Libero. Dude trying 100% to stay away from one particular channel op. If you come on any network where I am, I have to leave and never go back. Too many damn clicks. Okay, well. The next live show on RFP will be the Tom and Darryl Afternoon Show at 3 p.m. Eastern, 2 Central. And after that, you have Give Me Back the 70s with Jim Pemberton sometime in the evening.

laughter. All the while, in this world where we live, there should be more happiness. So much joy you can give. 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

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The next slide. By the way, stay tuned for a replay of Club Impaler Overnight starring with Brad the Impaler, which should have started like at 2 o'clock in the morning. This is until next week, this is number 6 reminding you to lather, rinse, repeat, do something about those fingernails. No, yes, drive safely and drink milk. Show's over, goodbye, goodbye, goodbye! Show's over, goodbye! Goodbye! Turn the radio off, goodbye! Goodbye!

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2: Oh, come on now. 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
7: That's ransom.
4: No, no. 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
2: Not ransom, rancid.
8: Well, I thought Rancid was a movie about Spain starring of Charlton Heston.
4: Now you're thinking of El Cid.
6: Oh, wait a minute. Isn't Al Cid that Mexican comedian?
2: No, that's Canteen Plus. No, I speak Spanish, and Canteen Plus is a Mexican bar.
3: Well, you don't speak it very well. 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It's a poor translation.
5: Translation? Isn't that where you send out signals?
6: I believe that's the transmitter.
4: Well, what's the transmitter?
2: Yeah, what is a transmitter?
9: Well, have you ever seen one? I mean, what else would you call it?
0: 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This is Club Impaler Overnight.
10: 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There's an emergency going on. 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

live from the studios of Club Impaler, somewhere in the Rocky Mountains, where man will never know. You're listening to Club Impaler Overnight. The Smoky Rocky Mountains. It is so yesterday it blocked out the sun. We no see solar eclipse because it's cloudy. Gorgeous day. Up until about an hour ago, now we got clouds and smoke and crud. It be Monday night, the 10th of June, Anno Domini 2002. This is Monday Night Stuff. Monday night.

Blair says, I like this song you talk over. I got one for you, Blair. I played it last night. Somebody asked me a joke today. What does Pac Bell and ATTBI have in common? They both suck! Had to re-rate down to 48 tonight here, so you get stuff. We're in the room. Pound TDTVRO with our cheesy-ass echo. Cheesy-ass is trademark 2002 Club Impaler Studios. All right, well, I have Blair's attention. Hey, Blair, I found a new theme song for you. I'm evil.

Oh, I hate this crossfader. I've got the beta one in here. I got to get the other one back in. This thing sucks. It all sucks. Life sucks. Yeah, crossfader makes you cross too. Here, I'll see if I can get to the end of it for you, Blair. Oh, what do you mean it's already in use? Bite me. I love Winamp. It comes up and tells me... Green Acres, we are there! Oh, it just was there. That's it. That's all you get. That's all you get. Yeah, someone else needs Duck Jock. What's this? CBS NewsPath feeding an affiliate how-to video. On the NewsPath news story server retrieval. Everybody's going to that. The video on demand. And the big question is, are you meals using our DVB dish? DVB receivers? I don't know. I don't know. It, So, yeah, we've got the fires out here. 100,000 acres they're projecting it's going to be by tonight. It is already, the Haman fire is already the largest fire in the recorded history of Colorado. It's pretty nasty. They're doing evacuations all over to the southeast or southwest of here. So it's I think there's about another 4,000 or 5,000 they're evacuating. It's not in the metro area yet. It has kind of gone on around Sedalia. The one concern is that if it does go into the Sedalia area, Titan is just north of Sedalia. If you look on a map, you go to... you go to the Metro Denver area, then you go look on, I think it's Highway 36. It's the old road between Denver and Colorado Springs. The the fire is, let's see. It's kind of southeast of there. There's a lake there called Lake Cheeseman. It has burned all the way around that. That's one of the big concerns because Lake Cheeseman is Denver's water supply. But the water supply isn't threatened, and apparently neither are the pumping stations. So, Lake Cheese Cubes. Yes, Lake Cheeseman. Lake Cheeseman.

So it's surrounded all the way that even the I was watching some of the news helicopters. Channel 7 was actually anchoring their coverage from the chopper. How long before he comes up to air? I'm a smoker, too. I can outvoice most non-smokers. Take that. The Springs is not even threatened. No. Actually, the area they're evacuating tonight is a precautionary mandatory evacuation is between Conifer and Pine. Well, one of the other things that's kind of a concern is there's a lot of repeater towers up there. So a lot of people are up. A lot of the repeater owners are up there going, Denver's not threatened yet. We had yesterday was really bad. My daughter brought in a piece of bark that was charred from the fire. And you figure that thing traveled a good 60 miles to get here. So that is, that's traveling ways. And it's about the size of a quarter. And there was actually some wood left. It had not burned all the way. It had not burned all the way through the thing. But there was a lot of, there was a lot of ash floating around here. So that's what must be windy, you think? No, it just kind of got here by magic, Rob. It sure did. So we're just, again, we're kind of winging it tonight. Nothing absolutely on top of it major. I'm going to play some tunes. Kick back a little bit. And I'll tell you about what... hey, Blair. I was in your time zone over the weekend. I didn't save it, Rob, so I can't play it. I'll have to...

0: Live from London, it's Top of the Pops. Right, let's get down to business. Monkey business, as a matter of fact, and this first one from the Yardbirds is really too much. I mean it.
1: I run to and fro, hard working in the mail, never

0: Wow, the Yardbirds going ape there with too much monkey business.
1: Oh, they were so cute with those British announcers when they did their thing. Yardbirds, too much monkey business. For that, the Double D vocal dub. Little Lords of Acid. I must increase my bust. And open it up with Blair's new theme song. The Meat Men. And the theme from Green Acres. I'm going to turn this reverb down. Hang on, let's stand up. There. The reverb down a little bit. It makes it a little more manageable. Well, as I alluded to at the bottom of the hour. Bottom of the hour. Oh, I should play a bottom of the hour promo.
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1: If you had real internet, Blair, I could DCC it to you. The I was in Blair's time zone. Last weekend was the Spring VHF Sweepstakes contest. It was it's basically you go out and play on 6 meters, 2 meters, 70 centimeters, and up. I mean, there was a guy that was interested in borrowing my 1 meter channel master offset KU dish. Yeah, 6 meters, CQ channel 2. There was a guy that was interested in borrowing my 1 meter KU channel master dish to play around on 10.6 gig. He never called, so that's okay. Sad eye. So anyway, I decided I was going to go play Rover. I wasn't really well equipped, so I don't have beams or anything for horizontal polarity, but I figured what the heck I'd try. Go out and give it a shot. And I went out to, I'm in the grid square, for those of you that know what grid squares are, and I ain't gonna explain it to you. Those of you that are hams know what grid squares are. And those of you that are hams know what is meant when I say this, when I say that there are some populated grid squares like the one I'm in, Delta Mike 79. And there are some that are semi-populated like the one right to the east of us, which is Delta Mike 89. I worked a few people on 6 and a few people on 2 meters sideband from Delta Mike 89. Saturday afternoon, it was hot. It was, if you follow, take your atlases out and follow along. Basically went out, I'm going to have to wet the car because I got to get the atlas out there. Doggone it. Should have got that. But if you follow you along on your road atlas, as you take I-70 east until it kind of makes a big turn south, and you go to a little town called Strasburg, Highway 36. It's a two-lane road, very straight. Straight road. Found a couple of hilltops kind of thing up there, and worked a couple guys back in the mountains on 2 meter simplex. They were fairly happy. Called on 6, got a few local contacts on 6 from Denver, and that was it. Yes, an instrument of the Maidenhead locator system named after the town outside of London where it was first conceived by a meeting of European VHF managers in 1980-something. A grid square measures 1 degree latitude by 2 degrees longitude and measures approximately 70 by 100 miles in the U.S. Thank you, Rob. You may now take your karma from negative 79 to negative 78. So, anyway, I'm out in Delta Mike 89. It's hot. And Strasburg, when I pulled through about 5 o'clock Saturday evening, it was 96 degrees. It was hot. So, kind of go up through the hill and up through the little hills and dales out towards where it gets really flat out in eastern Colorado. And I mean flat. I put out one more call in Delta Mike 89. And just, I hear some of the guys back on the hills, but if I had a beam, I would have been able to work them. So I decided, okay, Kansas, ho! And once you get into Kansas, you get into the central time zone. So there's Kansas, and I got one word for Kansas: dusty. I was up in northwest Kansas, the little town of St. Francis, just outside. There's a little hill just outside of town. Parked the car in a farm implement. They were closed, but I just parked in their driveway. The grid square is Delta Mike 99, and apparently it is unpopulated by hams. Because I put out a call on 6 meters, and a band, there was just a little bit of sunset opening, sunset e-skip. And I started a pileup. It is so weird on 6 meters. It's so weird being at a domestic station in the U.S. and you got people screaming for you and yelling on the band, "Where's the DM-99 rover?" So it was fun. Worked about 30, 35 stations. I'm going to have a bunch of cards coming in. But it was quite interesting. I worked a bunch of people up on up and around the Seattle area, up around Portland, up in the Northwest, Central Washington. Worked also a bunch of guys down in Texas. So it was quite the thing. The opening lasted well into the night, about 11 o'clock. And it was quite nice. I had a fairly high QSO rate for a while, but it was okay. Then it kind of dropped, and then it picked up, and then it dropped, and then it went poop. That it did. But it was good. I got to see Kansas. Yeehaw. The other bad thing about it was there was about a 30-mile-an-hour wind all the way. And I do mean all the way. Out there, I was fighting that. It got worse as the night went on. So we kind of had to go, well, when you're down there, you don't know really where the where you are. And there's nothing open. I did have a cooler with me with a 6-pack of the 1-liter or 24-ounce and a 6-pack of Mountain Dew Code Red. I had that with me to liquidate, to hydrate. However, it was the heat and the dust at about 11:30 at night, and I drove the little half mile back into the bar at the motel in St. Francis, Kansas, and had a beer. Actually, had two. And let me tell you, that tasted good. Now Rob's dropping song titles.
3: Yeah.
1: It was hot and dusty. It was, I'd say, about in the high 70s when I went and had that beer. I went in and went and washed my face off, washed the dust out of my face. Definitely washed the dust out of my face. Found out I actually had a bloody nose. Didn't know it. The dust was so bad, I blew blood out of the schnoz. So, they just kind of get that all straightened out and made, made pretty fair time. Stopped in, turned north in Oberlin, Kansas, to a little town of McCook, Nebraska. And let me tell you, when you've seen towns, when you're talking the population in the tens and hundreds, seeing a town with 8,000 people is like, oh, civilization, dude. Civilization, dude. That wasn't bad. Had a pretty fair breakfast. Little mom and pop, the only all-night restaurant open in town. That was fun. Actually had hash browns, too. Good hash browns. Then went to get gas, and that was another interesting experience. No, it was not Perkins. It was a mom and pop. It was an independent. An independent. Then I went to get gas. And the only problem was the only station that had 91-octane gas for my car was an Ampride, which is a card lock type deal. Had if I would have had my Cenex card from when I was in Idaho, I could have gotten gas there because it was closed and you had to do the card lock type thing. I used to have a Cenex card lock card for up there, and I just kind of, and you know, in Colorado, it didn't have any, so I didn't, and I wish I would have. Because then I would have had the money. So I had, stop, eat, get gas, that's it. So not having any gas, I had maybe about a quarter of a tank. I decided, well, I better just make the 70 miles north to North Platte, Nebraska. Figuring as how it is on the freeway. That they would have a gas station with gas for my car, which they did. Made it to North Platte. My empty tank indicator was going, you're getting real close to the thing. You're getting there. You're getting there. But made it to the gas station, topped the tank off, headed back on the old interstate to Colorado. Let me tell you something else. They do not know how to make a road in Colorado. The Kansas two-lane roads were nice and smooth. So were the ones in Nebraska. Colorado, they give you places to pull off, but they don't know how to make a flat level road to save their souls in this state. You could tell once you got back into Colorado on the freeway. It was poopy. So, Got back into Denver about 5:30, hit the bed about 6 o'clock Saturday morning, so that's why. And then, you know, of course, an hour after I leave, the satellite goes down, and we're just having all kinds of fun. Poopy loopy roads, yeah, that's it. That's it. So, VHF contest went pretty well, and as I said, I was in Blair's time zone. Total mileage of that trip was 625 miles. And did it in a day. Does that mean that I might be able to drive to Ackley? Oh, heavens.

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But I wanna know for sure. Come on, hold me tight. Not quite that tight. Oh yes, I love you.

0: And now, ladies and gentlemen, it's time once again for that sensational new game show, Win That Dwarf. That's right. Each of our contestants has a chance to win one of these entertaining little guys for his very own. Think of the fun you can have with these wee people. You can buy them popcorn and watch them eat, take pictures of them on a horse, or show them slides of Guam. And now, here's your host, the man who makes millions of housewives' plots, Gary Owens.
1: Thank you, Lenny. Thank you. And welcome to Win That Dwarf. As you know, all you have to do to win one is correctly answer one of these questions from our mystery board. And now, here's our first contestant, Mrs. Betty Lou Hortz, a housewife.
2: That's horse.
1: I beg your pardon. That's Betty Lou Horse, a housewife.
2: No. It's Betty Lou Hortz, but I'm a horsewife. You see, my husband is a horse. I'm married to a horse.
1: Well, isn't that a little unusual?
2: Well, now that you mention it, I guess it is.
1: Fine. Do you know how to play our game?
2: Yes, I do.
1: Then just select one of 10 categories from our mystery board.
2: Well, let's see. I'm very good at mathematics, so I'll take category 3, numbers.
1: Numbers is category 2.
2: Does that mean I don't get the dwarf?
1: No, that only means you must stick with your first selection, category number 3, entitled Pay Attention.
2: What did you say? I wasn't listening.
1: I'm going to read a list of 10 words, each beginning with the letter B. You have to pay attention because when I'm through, you must repeat them to me. Have you got that?
2: Have you got that?
1: No, I haven't started yet.
2: No, I haven't started yet.
1: Shut up. Here goes. No. Beef, baby, barn, birds, beautician, blimp, bandage, brown, bishop, and botulism. Are you ready?
2: Yes.
1: Then go.
2: A Guatemala, hornet, earring, rake, pumpkin, lamp, marble, dove, 17, don't tell me, let me see.
1: Sorry.
2: No, that's it, sorry, thank you.
1: No, Mrs. No one goes away empty-handed. We're going to give you a consolation prize.
2: What is it?
1: A year's supply of locusts. And here they come to carry you off.
2: They're picking me up.
1: Goodbye, Betty Lou.
2: I love it, goodbye.
1: That's Win That Dwarf for today. But be sure to stay tuned for the game show for idiots called Lift Both Feet and Go Boom.
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0: jumping into the IRC. Pretty soon phone calls will be taken, but not right now. A little bit of PLP. But hey, what's the satellite network without PLP? Okay, okay. What do we hear? Jonathan Richman, I Like Gumby. Before that, Gary Owens, Win That Dwarf. Opened it up with The Goodies, Wild Thing. 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PLP on Wookiee. Got a few little minor news articles to read to you. Everything. I'm waiting for a certain person to show up so I can play a certain song, but he's probably not out of his certain nightcap yet, so. What was I going to play here? Where'd it go? This is, where'd it go? There it is, right there. This is how much preparation that we made for this show.
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3: 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Never mind the furthermore, the plea of self-defense.
2: Zilch.
3: Never mind the furthermore, the plea of self-defense.
4: It is of my opinion that the people are intending. It is of my opinion that the people are intending. It is of my opinion that the people are intending. It is of my opinion that the people are intending. It is of my opinion that the people are. It is of my opinion that it is of my people that the timid.
3: Never mind the
4: furthermore, the plea of self-defense. It is my opinion that the people are intending. It is my opinion that the people are intending. It is my opinion that the people are intending. It is my opinion that the people are intending.
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3: Clipper calling
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0: Hi, this is Al Cooper. Among other things, do you know how much heroin costs in the street today? 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
1: 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Ooh, what does that tube do?
2: Yeah, you know, you hear the spiel every week. That never happens.
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2: Quack, quack. 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
4: Let's take a look at the Kentucky Derby, where the steadily improving Tim Tam and the sensational stretch-running Silky Sullivan were quoted as co-favorites at 2-5 today, as the second richest Kentucky Derby in history loomed with 19 finally tuned three probable starters.
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11: Okay. I got those out of the way. Top of the hour, we're going to do a bit of a Britcom for you. Pulled out one of these. This is another I'm Sorry I Haven't a Clue, the antidote for panel games. Some of these are available on the web now on the BBC website. This one's from 1994. Enjoy. We'll be back at the bottom.
12: We present I'm Sorry I Haven't a Clue, the antidote to panel games. At the piano is Colin Sell, and your chairman is Humphrey Littleton.
13: Thank you. Hello and welcome to another edition of I'm Sorry I Haven't a Clue, radio comedy's answer to farming. Think of great comedy, and four names are sure to spring to mind. But while you're thinking of them, please welcome on my right, Tim Brooke Taylor and Willie Rushton. On my left, Graham Garden and Barry Cryer. And welcome, please, a big welcome, please, to the lady who puts other heavenly bodies into eclipse, our lovely scorer, Samantha. We're going to start with a round called Kiss of Death. Teams, you're out on a special date. Can you suggest one line which will not only end the date, but ensure that it's never repeated? Graham, will you start?
14: So, when's it due?
13: Tim?
15: Well, I suppose one of the worst is your mother is very attractive.
8: Or even worse, your brother, strangely. Barry.
15: Your hair looks so natural, particularly the left nostril.
8: Willie?
16: Well, I assure you, your mother liked it.
8: Okay, it's open for any more suggestions.
17: Many years ago, this is unfortunately a true story, was killed the date for when it was said to me, and it was, it dates it, actually, the phrase which was, and it was light petting was going on, all I got was, no furtherance stocking tops. I come from the north.
15: Working your way down. Well, that was a lovely evening, and with service included, that'll cost you 250 guineas. I've just noticed your eyes match the spinach in your teeth.
16: Your place or back to the sheltered accommodation?
15: Let's go for a run in the Skoda.
8: Okay. At this stage, I tell the teams the names of the ball they'll be announcing at the end of the show, and our laser computer has now made its random choice. I can tell you, teams, that it will be the Vickers ball. The Vickers ball. Okay, we have a musical round now. It's the whistle.
18: Oh, heavens for that.
19: We should have begun to swallow it
8: first. Until I blow my hooter, which goes like this. At which point, he passes the instrument to the next man, who must continue the song. It's a game which requires concentration and a high level of musicality, but we'll let Colin Sell play anyway. Just to make things difficult, we'll be playing blindfold. And I'm going to start with you, Barry and Graham. Away you go, Colin.

0: say.
1: I think we should have had a protective on that myself. Yes. Safe socks.
0: Him and Willie... Tim and Willie, here's some music for you to accompany. Tim, start off, please.

0: look, you drew. I have the
1: Him and Willie disqualified for breaking the Swanee whistle. They would have won, actually. They were well ahead, and then the Swanee whistle fell to bits. Now we come to a radio adaptation of the popular TV program Blind Date. But we're going to play... we're going to play the Italian version, Venetian Blind Date. Thank you very much. This week's lucky contestant is Tim, who's a stockbroker. Sorry, I misread that. He's a stickbreaker. Hiding behind the screen are three likely lads, one of whom will be chosen by Tim to accompany him on a romantic weekend break, which explains why they're hiding. Now, owning up time, we couldn't afford a screen. So, Tim, will you close your eyes, please?
2: Number one.
3: Yes.
2: Do you believe in love at first sight?
3: Not if it keeps the vicar waiting.
2: I see. Number two. Do you practice safe sex?
3: Yes. Oh, unless there's someone else in the room.
2: Oh, I'm pleased about that, Barry. Oh, number two. Number three. Do you go all the way on the first date?
0: I once went halfway on a second banana.
1: No, you've got to make your big decision, Tim.
2: Well, number one, it was very amusing about the vicar. Number two, I like a cheerful little voice and sort of a feeling of grey hair. Number three, banana, I like that. I'll go for number four. That means I can go on
1: right,
2: my own.
1: Now, let me show you what you've missed. Number one.
2: Oh. Oh, bless you.
1: Number two.
2: Oh, what a lovely
1: number beer. Three.
2: Oh. Oh,
1: and
2: what a
1: Colin Sell. Now, on the last show, of course, Graham and his chosen partner won a weekend in Benidorm. And he's come back this week to tell us how he got on. Tell us, Graham, how did you get on? Was it a Laura fan?
2: Well, it...
3: Uncanny.
4: It started all right. I mean, she was quite attractive and that. But, when she started on the plane, it got a bit embarrassing, you know, running up and down the aisle and trying to pull the pilot. And we got there first day on the beach, you know, she buried the courier. And then in the evening in the nightclub, you know, all jumping about with her knickers on her head and all that sort of thing, hammering on my door at 4 o'clock in the morning. And it was, in the end, really embarrassing.
1: Oh, I say. Well, next week, Princess Michael of Kent will tell us her side of the story. Well done, teams. You're all scoring points in all directions. Now, at last, a truly brilliant game which will display the team's wit and intelligence to the full. It's a game called Tag Wrestling. I'm going to give each team the punchline of a story and start one of you off telling a story to fit your punchline. When I get bored, I'll do this, and a member of the opposing team will take up the story and adapt it to their punchline. The winner is the first person to understand the rules of this game, or alternatively, the first person to reach his punchline, whichever happens first. Now, punchlines. Tim and Willie, yours is, he grabbed it at each end, cut it in half, and declared the supermarket open. All right, while you're scribbling that, I'll give Graham and Barry yours. The elephant opened the box and took out a carrot shaped like Simon Fanshawe. Barry and Graham, you've had the longest to think, so Tim and Willie... Tim and Willie, will you start, please?
2: Cecil Parkinson one day woke up in the morning and said, "Good heavens, who are you?" "I'm your wife," said Mrs. Parkinson. "Oh, well, there's a novelty," she said. And he went downstairs, and when he got downstairs, there was a letter in the post which said, "Dear Cecil..."
3: Put that away. I don't want to read the post at the moment. I've got to sort this circus business out. We're having big charity circus, because Cecil, as you know, does a lot of charity work. He really puts himself about. No time for breakfast. Rev up the car and let's get down into the town and sort that circus business out. Mummy! And got to the circus. And is everybody here, particularly the elephant, which is the...
0: Which had died. And even Cecil draws the line at dead elephants. He decided to go back and thumb through the post, which is also quite fun. And there's his letter, saying, Dear sir, will you come and open our supermarket?
4: Great. Sir, good news. The replacement elephant has arrived. All you have to do is to make your way to the docks at Southampton and pick it up. But it's a very fussy elephant, and you will need to find some way of enticing it out of the boat. Some little treat, perhaps, that you could wrap up in a box.
0: And the best place to buy one of those would be in a supermarket. And while you're in the hall, if I can call you that, would you perhaps open it for us? Because we need someone important, and as we couldn't get one, we decided one that was nearly important. So if you go down to the local branch of, now, who could I get most money out of? Sainsbury's, or maybe it was,
3: I've no time for that, said Cecil. There are more pressing matters. I must go down and meet the replacement elephant, which was, in fact, John Hurt, being even better than usual. But it was going to serve. It was going to serve. Now, what are the props, the adjuncts to this great elephant act, said Cecil? Well, look.
0: One of those is the elephant. Gravity cleared the supermarket open.
1: Well, you can answer all the letters from elephant lovers. Right, well, let's go on to the next game. The teams are going to now show us everything they've got. So you may want to ask the children to leave the room. Yes, it's limerick time. I'm going to give the teams a fertile first line from which, line by line, they should construct a limerick. If there's any foul play, you'll hear this. Unless, of course, you hear this.
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1: Which means you're having a ghastly nightmare. Barry, here's your first line coming up now. In the middle of singing a hymn...
3: I was jostled by old Francis Pym.
0: Very topical. He tripped over a hassock. Thing you kneel on.
3: Hassock. A sort of lumpy thing.
0: Over a hassock.
3: Looked right up my cassock.
0: And exclaimed, goodness me, hello, Tim.
1: Tim, I've got one for you now.
0: Oh, lucky old me.
1: In the middle of singing a psalm,
0: Michael Heseltine turned on the charm.
3: He shook his wild locks.
0: Removed both his socks.
1: Which set off the fire alarm. Graham, you've earned yourself a first line now, and it's this. In the middle of singing an anthem...
3: In the middle of six, Bishop lisped, my, your anthem...
0: At which Norman Lamont
3: toppled into the font
0: by an old bitch from Grantham.
1: Willie, in the middle of singing a carol...
0: Geoffrey Howe cried, your turn in the barrel.
4: That's a bit of a bummer.
2: Yeah, said John Selwyn, come on.
3: As Cecil whipped off his apparel.
1: Gosh, level pegging. Okay, at this point in the proceedings, ladies and gentlemen, we were going to have a display of sumo wrestling by the Beckenham Ladies Rotary Club. Instead of that, we're going to play Mornington Crescent. And teams, we're going to play a slightly complex version of it this time, as we've been gradually working up to this over the series. So in this one, mainline stations are wild. Mainline stations are wild.
2: Are we talking...
1: Tim, you can start.
2: Well, Paddington, then.
4: Edgeway Road.
3: Brixton Hill.
2: Oh, well done.
3: Thank you.
4: Can we still play the wild stations below the diagonal?
6: I don't see why not. You've done it twice already.
4: All right, the St. Pancras, yeah.
3: You mean you suppose used to?
2: They're wild, though.
6: Okay. Quite frankly, you never were very good at this game.
2: I think that's probably Barry? The unkindest thing
6: in all the years we've played.
1: It's all bickering over
2: stupid
1: there.
2: Stupid thing.
6: You're always kicking me under
1: the
6: table.
1: I'm not going to play without you arguing amongst yourselves.
4: I blame Ted Dexter.
1: So Tim said Euston.
4: I
1: not very loud, but he did say
4: some
1: Euston.
4: Some time ago, I remember it, Humph, yes.
1: Well, what's your move, Barry?
4: Oh. Oxford Street.
6: Hammersmith Broadway.
7: Don't get the herd too carried away.
4: Broadway, Baron's Court.
2: Mornington Crescent.
4: No.
2: Yes.
4: No.
6: Even I have to say no, Tim. I'm sorry.
2: It must be right.
1: You played out of turn, Tim. You played out of turn. It was Graham's turn. You've wrecked the entire game. You've sat here for the last, seems like 10 minutes, 20 minutes, wasting our time.
2: I can take that from you, Hump. But nobody else.
1: So there's no point in going on. I'm sorry, ladies and gentlemen.
4: Oh, dear.
1: I'm sorry. The whole game's been wrecked.
2: I'm sorry. It's my fault. I'm
1: gone to the next game.
2: I still think I'm right.
1: It was Graham Gardenstern. If he'd said Mornington Crescent, he would have won the game.
2: Yes, but mainline stations were wild. If
1: anybody can win the game if they chip in. Well,
3: any more salt for your wound?
2: Rules are rules.
1: I mean, you could just start the game saying Mornington Crescent and expect to win that. There had to be some rules.
2: All right, then. Mornington Crescent.
1: Shut up.
2: They know how to play it.
1: According to our clapometer, you're the winner, Tim.
3: Go to the clinic immediately.
1: Hate playing frivolous Mornington Crescent. There's nothing in it.
4: I agree. It
1: wrecks the whole thing. Anyway, this game's called Historical Headlines. I'm going to give the team some famous events in history and ask them to suggest the next morning's headlines in the style of a particular newspaper, which they will specify. If at any point I disapprove strongly, you'll hear this. Unless I give Samantha a go, in which case you'll hear this. Okay, teams. Now, for you...
4: She did that without moving her lips. So did she.
1: Order, please. This is being broadcast. Teams, the subject is the Ten Commandments. Who wants to start?
4: Tim.
2: The Sun. 10 things you never knew you shouldn't do.
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0: the new musical Express said, Thou Shalt Not Commit Adultery drops to number 8.
8: Sober one from the Times. Graven image manufacturers protest at new guidelines.
0: Rather jollier news in the Star, where they announce that Kylie Minogue is their star bird, covet neighbour's ass.
1: Well, in order that we can plumb the depth of bad taste even further, here's another one for you. Joan of Arc burning at the stake.
0: Oh. Well, in Le Figaro, a French government spokesman said smoking can seriously damage your health.
9: Daily Mail, English hooligans burnt my daughter, says Mrs. Arc.
8: And the Star, phew, what a scorcher.
3: Greed news, wood-burning French, threat to ozone layer.
0: Good news in the cricketer, England win Ashes.
9: And the Sun, French filly flambé. Translation on page 8.
1: It's time for another musical round now, and I use that term advisedly. The team sings some songs of my choosing while simultaneously performing the act of self...
9: That's easy for you to say.
0: God, this isn't television.
1: It's actually too horrible to think about. Self-expurgation. Medical assistance will be provided by Dr. Colin Sell. Tim and Willie, will you sing a censored version of Underneath the Arches?
9: No.
0: Oh, come on.

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1: When the daylight
0: comes creeping.

0: I love those old songs.
1: I used to.
0: Raymond Barry, will you sing your censored version of My Favorite Things?
2: And

0: Right, that puts you in the lead. You, Tim and Willie, you'll never catch up, but we must we go. Now, while I go backstage to show Samantha my medals, I'd like the team to announce the late arrivals at the Vicar's Ball, please.
1: Here it comes. The Collar family and their son, Doug.
2: And will you welcome the Right Honourable Charles Ismay Shepherd and his father, the Lord Ismay Shepherd.
3: It's cabaret time.
4: Right. Gather round the font.
3: Let's...
5: Jane Font and Henry Font.
3: Let's get it over with. A parade of Nicholas Parsons. There are so many of them. Good heavens, they're all there in a line. They'll get a queue rate. Luckily, I've got my rev counter with me. And in the cabaret, Spike Milligan in his goon persona, representing smooth slip-on Y fronts, which he calls Eccles Easy Elastical.
1: Mr. and Mrs. Nod and their son, Si.
4: Please try and be Christian and not laugh at the entrance and the stutter of Justin Pediment. Strange couple from the church. There's a beadle and an abbot formed an unholy alliance to produce beadles about.
2: Will you welcome Mr. and Mrs. Meek and their saintly son, Blessed Arthur Meek.
4: Will you please genuflect and welcome... In fact, welcome, yes. Genuflect. For genuflect diocese and Anne Glicken Church.
2: That's just silly.
3: Oh, there's the farming vicar. I have a small holding. Who's brought? And why? Why would he do this on the night of a ball? Go on, looking over the cliff.
1: What happened?
3: He's got all his pigs with him, but they're safely in an enclosure. They're stipend.
2: But luckily, there's Mr. and Mrs. Ation of the Magi and their son Theodore Ation of the Magi.
3: Chatting with their friends, Mr. and Mrs. Rendeth the Lesson and their son Andy Rendeth the Lesson.
4: Well, loath as I am
2: and
4: to...
2: And there, believe it or not... Mr. and Mrs. Ment and their newt, Esther Ment.
0: So, with Graham having the last word, it's time for us all to say goodbye. Join us again next time. Until then, goodbye.
6: Simba Taylor, Barry Cryer, Graham Garden and Willie Rushton will be given silly things to do by Humphrey Littleton, with Colin Sell setting some of them to music. The programme was produced by Jon Magnusson.
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8: Yes, yes, that's me. I'm sorry, I haven't a clue. Then again, I am the program director. Hope you enjoyed that. That was kind of a mellow edition of that from 1994. We got thunderstorms. We got serious thunderstorms going around here, so it's going to be interesting. Hopefully we don't have too much PLP. I know it just kind of blows, but... That's just kind of the way it is, you know. You're down here dealing with the thing and all that other stuff. Oh, I was just kind of just sitting back watching the hockey game, and I think the Canes have just about had it. Put a fork in them, they're done. Greg, your Red Wings are going to win this year, I think. It just... just kind of looks like it. Yeah, I know. You know, you know, you know. Well, let's see what I can throw on the old turning table or some other thing. And keep your attention. Am I boring you? Oh, somebody asked me how I was able to do what I do and hold my voice for so long. This might give you a clue.
5: Hi, friends. Have you ever said to yourself, I would like a career in radio announcing? If the answer to that is yes, then you're going about it in the wrong way. You should say it to someone else. What does it take to become a radio? Well, actually, it takes many things. Do you own your own voice? Can you say six silly words without laughing and mean them? Do you have a lot of money? Well, if so, you qualify for enrollment in the Golden Voice Announcer School. I'll bet that you'd never guess from the sound of my voice that I am actually a 67-year-old deaf-mute woman, and that only 9 short years ago, just as soon as my check, $1,000, was received, classes began. In addition to announcing, our voice training course will teach you to impersonate TV and motion picture stars like this. Howdy, partner, I'm John Wayne. Or, howdy, partner, I'm Natalie Wood. Isn't that exciting? You can learn to do many other famous like Stanley L. Spiro, Carl Betts, Elena Verdugo, Ferrante and Teicher, or the all-time favorite, Don DeFore. 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Send $13,000 and any priceless heirloom to Golden Voice Announcer School, care of Phil's Bico, Texas. And as a bonus, if you sign up immediately, you will receive an actual recording of Dick Clark, way back in 1956, stuttering and unable to pronounce the word nope. Here is an excerpt from that recording.
9: Okay, Dick, take 28 coming up. Try to relax now, will you, pal? The word is nope. N-O-P-E, nope. Right, all right, let's hit it. All right, Dick, that's it's good. It's coming. Take 29. All right, Dick. Yeah, that's lunch. Lunch 1 hour.
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10: The first part's true. The second's a lie. The third remains the same. Put them together and take them apart, and then you will have my name.
5: How can we guarantee that after taking our course, you will have a perfect speaking voice? The answer is simple. 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We call this device our Big Boy Voice. And it is hardly noticeable because externally, it resembles half a bow tie. So don't delay. Send your check today and get in on the high-paying action as a famous radio personality. And remember our slogan, if it weren't for your mouth, you'd be talking out of your nose.

something in my throat. Before that, the Golden Voice Announcer School from Gary Owens. It's about 20 minutes till the top of the hour. Just kind of chilling and cruising. Chilling and cruising here on the radio network. No, Rob, I'm not going to lower it to 32K. I'm just going to leave it like it is. I just got cruddy net tonight for some reason. The net's got the cruds. So, I always like reading. I alluded to this the other night. I like reading John Dvorak's Inside Track column, and there are some things in here that I would like to share with you. Yeah, USA-Korea 1-1. It was a tie, 1-1. I want to read this to you. This is John's column is right on, gives you something to think about in the technical sense of it. On Dvorak's column. Here we go again, department. It appears that there is going to be an immediate jump to the fabled recordable Blu-ray machines, which are meant to replace the VCR. This announcement to muck up the plan for DVD plus RW VCR replacements, which I've seen from Philips and others. But who wants a 4.7 gig VCR replacement when a blue light delivers 27 gigabytes? And while we're on the subject of capacity, there is yet another technology on the horizon that can jam 100 gigabytes of data on a DVD using will sell only in Japan until at least 2004 or 2005. Don't want to see these things in the U.S. until licensing issues are fully resolved. Editors or readers note, Jack Valenti is so technophobic. He can't even spell computer, in my opinion. Where was I? Many are promoting the idea of using newer compression, a format that can jam an HD movie onto a DVD 9 disc. The disc utilizes two layers on one side and delivers 8.5 gigabytes. Although a DVD can contain up to 17 gigabytes, DVD 18 format, when both sides and all layers are used, nobody does that. And why even bother with all this when blue light DVD can put us way ahead? In order to stick with the old technology, a new compression algorithm must be developed for HD, and the problem is that the new licensing scheme for MPEG-4 has thrown everyone into a panic. The incorporation of an additional fee for playback is nothing less than ridiculous. You must pay 2 cents per hour for all MPEG-4 playbacks, downloads, streams, anything. Can you imagine the bookkeeping? So the next generation codec is now up for grabs because nobody is going to use MPEG-4 unless this changes instantly. The situation has opened the door for all sorts of new video compression. Expect to hear more about them in the months ahead. While this is happening, the pirated DVD scene in Asia is becoming comic, as most first release DVDs are available on the street for $1.35. What a deal. This is a big problem in China and Vietnam. Meanwhile, China now makes more DVD players than Japan, according to some sources. Bonehead alert! A new solution to the piracy problem has been proposed in Hollywood. According to the British website Independent, there has been discussion about introducing a DVD that somehow wears out the more you play it. I wish I could find the name of the guy who came up with the idea. Check the calendar, pal. Why don't they go even more Neanderthal and make discs that break when you drop them or warp if the sun hits them? Sheesh. Ironically, such an invention would force people to flock to pirated discs that don't wear out. Hello, Earth to Hollywood. Are you listening out there?
Virus, who's got the virus department? Probably the most insidious virus I've seen in a long while is taking over the top 10 list by a wide margin. The destructive Klez family of viruses now accounts for nearly 95% of worldwide infections, according to the antivirus team at Kaspersky Lab in Moscow. The oddest aspect seems to be that the media are uninterested. To me, this is a good thing. Taking the spotlight off the virus coders may get them to do something more productive with their time. To protect against these never-ending viri, more and more people are splitting computer chores and using a dedicated standalone machine for bookkeeping and other critical chores. Such machines have no modem. They are attached. Who cares? Let me go on to a few. I kind of thought that the DVD thing, that's funny. Pay for play and one that wears out. How stupid are these people? Good night, Satman, and all the ships at sea. Like I say, we're kind of doing a tech light edition tonight. There's not that much going on, unless you count the fires here. And an apparent Ashcroft has come and starting to crow his latest discovery. He's got apparently some ex-gang member in Chicago joined Al-Qaeda. And the plot was disrupted for him to make a dirty bomb, a radiation bomb, not a nuclear device, but a bomb that would bait radioactive materials over a several block radius, making that area uninhabitable for hundreds of years. You knew stuff like this was going to be coming. We are supposedly at war. However, this does not mean that our civil liberties can go bye-bye. But they are. As I have said in the past, welk of America. How we are viewed by the outside world is going to change in the future. The Arab world already hates us, but I have my opinions on that as well. They, meaning the Arab world, dislike the United States because we are, to them, very rich and don't share it. We are also not Muslim. And as I have alluded before, the objective of the Muslim religion is to convert the world into Islam, which we know isn't going to happen. Now, they've run into a bit of a territorial fracas. And I wish I had the text backing for this, because it's very, very interesting, is that prior to 1948, there was no such thing as Palestinian. A Palestinian is a 20th century term. The land that Israel is now occupying, or that's the country of Israel, was called the Palestine by the British in the 1920s or 1930s. It is not homeland. There we go. Blurmished a flush to the toilet again. Or was I? Let's see where I was at here. Where was I? Blurmished a flush to the toilet again. Okay. The palace is not as such.
the land's called the Palestine by the British when they controlled it. The British controlled a lot of that area in the 19th and 20th century. Even at that point, the Arabs, the Muslims, removed a lot of the indigenous culture. So at that point, those who said that they have in that the rocks, the socks. We're back. Where is this leading to? Basically, that the winner, there is no in the

and others. The World Cup, La Copa Mundial 2002. Now, game over in Carolina. Detroit wins 3-0. At Copa Mundial, Portugal beats Korea Friday. Portugal is going to have fun, says Eric. It is going to be interesting to see if the Americans probably will. The Americans probably will progress. Yeah, Don says, our great-grandkids will be wondering when peace will come to the Middle East. It will never be there. The only peace in the Middle East will be when everyone is gone. The Earth shift. Well, somebody's been listening to Art Bell again. Art's going to the Far East to watch soccer. I don't blame him. I'd go too. I'd go too because there are going to be some very interesting games. I wanted to see the Tunisia game, but I just kind of said, nah, went to sleep. Yeah, more wars, more sex and violence. RFD1's gone. I'm looking at RFD2. RFD2's still there. We have enough problems on our own. We're sticking our nose in it because they want to rub our noses in it. They want to get us awake, not the sleeping dragon. Lest you really, really want to have your butt kicked. And let me tell you, there are people in this country that would love to do nothing more than go and kick some butt.

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called War. War Summer. It's definitely summer. Fire season's here. Actually, it's raining. And we've got thunderstorms kind of moving through again. I heard a few. If you heard that crack kind of snapping on the line there, that was a lightning strike. So, it gives you an idea of what we're up against. Before that, Wilma Houdini from 1934 called War Declaration. Before that, opened it up, Mink DeVille from the Live at CBGB's LP, Change It Comes. Before the IDs, we heard a little bit of Traffic. 40,000 Headmen. Yeah, Pat went to the bird. Yeah. Oh, man. Well, looks like Vince McMahon and Ric Flair are at it again. Yahoo. A little bit of a treat tonight after the... at the midnight hour, before we go to Folk This. Pulled up a Battle of the Bands from 1949. We're going to hear that. That's 45 minutes long. Charlie Barnett, Woody Herman, and Stan Kenton. So that should be pretty interesting. And what else? There was something else I was going to rant about, but I totally forgot. Got the other... Everything's just kind of running around here. Having to deal with the thunderstorms and stuff. Our wonderful internet is pooping. I was running around today trying to find some of the frequencies for the fire up in the Hayman fire. I can't hear nothing. Hello, Leanne. Leanne is here. Let's just do this real quick. Doink. You missed your man. He was here and left about over an hour ago. And Lester's got his jaws back. That's a good thing. That is a good thing. Well, I suppose if we're going to do... summer. Ooh. Lester did it by himself. Well done. Well done, Lester. Of course, we do like our Lester medium rare.

0: definitely smell the smoke, and it's just kind of like, bleh. It is definitely bleh. Oh, I haven't cleared this, so I don't think I'll do that. Now, Ron, I hope the barbecue goes well. Do you have the good barbecue? Very good barbecue. Barbecue good. Barbecue is your friend. Yep, it was rain showers. We've had the stormage. It's been here. I've been hearing pop in and out. Barbecue steak, yum. Barbecue ribs, yum. Ribs are good food. Barbecued pork ribs, you bet. Barbecue Bob. Yeah, I did that tell you. I do not know who came up with it or what kind of drugs they were on when they came up with SpongeBob SquarePants. I tell you, that's evil. That's definitely evil. The evil Sponge. I mean, I think that's even worse than Teletubbies. And I haven't even seen it. They just have the games, the little toys at Wendy's. My kids will not eat at Wendy's now because they can't stand SpongeBob SquarePants. Okay. Here is how stupid this whole thing is. At Wendy's, they have their SpongeBob SquarePants toys for their kids' meals. How smart is it to have a toy that you get in a Happy Meal at a drive-thru that requires water? You put water in it and you make a little tic-tac-toe game. How smart is that? Me thinking that's not very smart at all. Wow. Oh, man, they're showing live pictures again. And just a flare-up. This thing is just going crazy. Take all that water from those stupid SpongeBob SquarePants toy things. Dump it on this fire. It be the bottom of the awa that it be. Suppose I better push this button. As I know, I play this song, he'll show up.
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0: Say, when you're out of work, does some nasty lady at the unemployment office come up with a job for you in a matter of minutes? Well, then what you need is the Gary Owen School of Surefire Non-Placement. 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At last, there's a school to train you to do those things the unemployment people can't possibly find for you. 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Musk ox herder. And hundreds of others. Yes, end that embarrassing business of having them find work for you once and for all. Learn a trade that assures you of your full run of unemployment without the embarrassment of having them actually come up with something in your field for you. Just write or call Schools, Gary Owens, Hollywood. Or show up at any Zeppelin hangar in your area and mention my name. Do it today.
1: Yes, Mark, not new. Oh, me

Well, I tell you what. I think I found out what the problem is with the net. The net blows. ATTBI had a problem, it sure looks like. Because someone flushed the toilet, I just tried a test download. And I get speed of about 110K. And earlier tonight, I was lucky if I got 20. So, badoo. Oh, yeah, you play the song, you know he's going to show up. Only You by Ringo Starr. After that, we heard the Gollywogs, the Parade of the Jelly Babies, and a little bit of Gary Owens and Spike Milligan. Yeah, I redo this.

0: been doing quaaludes again. Yeah, well, who?
1: Well, not me. I don't have any quaaludes.
0: Well, you don't have them because you took them all already. You
1: no.
0: had six. You had six yesterday, right?
1: No.
0: In your purse?
1: No.
0: Well, how many you got now?
1: I don't have any.
0: Well, that's what I mean. Now, where'd they go? What did you take?
1: I didn't take anything. I just had a small headache.
0: So what did you take? What did you take?
1: I took
0: for a headache?
1: No, maybe an aspirin.
0: That's the biggest damn aspirin I've ever seen. You keep... Don't keep pulling at me. I don't want to
1: know.
0: You take it. No, don't do that.
1: No.
0: Don't do that.
1: Okay.
0: Now, come on. You're bumping into the furniture.
1: It hurts.
0: You know, you're falling.
1: Did you move the furniture around?
0: I didn't move anything around.
1: Mm.
0: You had five quaaludes in your purse yesterday. You got none today.
1: I gave now, away.
0: Gave away
1: I
0: what?
1: Gave it to all
0: you
1: my...
0: You gave everything away.
1: To all my friends.
0: Yeah, how long time you spend with your friends? You were supposed to see them for 5 minutes?
1: Well, don't you know how it is?
0: I don't know how it is. I know you're doing lewd.
1: No.
0: And you said
1: no.
0: You said the next time you get them, take them away and flush them down the toilet.
1: No.
0: Did you say that?
1: No.
0: What do you mean no?
2: Everything's broken. It sounds like the sync pulse gone bad at Quirst. Shel Silverstein. And this is what I'm about ready for, is Quaaludes again. Anybody here remember Quaaludes? Anybody at all? I do not know what is going on with that out there. And, Blair sent me an email. Oh, there it goes. Poof. I don't know what's going on with his damn phone line. Something is messed up. Something is severely oozed. No, I'm not into the gin and papaya juice. I wish I was. I could use it about now. I got about 15 minutes till the top of the hour. Again, at the top of the hour, we're going to hear Battle of the Bands from 1949. Yeah, it's one of them moths got into the bird or something. Something. Oh, I don't know. I was goofing around today with the Beck, trying to see if they could pull in some off Echo Star 5. Yeah, you can get some stuff, but nothing major. Some of the locals are available, but they're spot beamed, so I ain't going to find anything here. Yes, Blair does have a good idea. Now we just pull it. If I can pull it off, getting an antenna put up. I'm going to have to talk to the engineering people at Dry Creek. And Dry Creek is... the personnel there are not as nice as Titan. So I'm going to talk to the engineering person. We'll see what happens. Yeah, it's the other AT&T plant. So when I have a direct line of sight path to, I don't have a line of sight to Titan because Titan's over the mountain from me. Yeah, Blair shows. I can't even talk, man. What am I doing radio? I can't even talk. I just play Quaaludes again, I think. I can't even talk. my brain is gone. His brain is gone. I was trying to find something here. Now I can't find it. I can't find anything. My brain is gone. I will just play this. This was fun. People liked this. I'll play this.

0: the Mona, little tree up. 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But it's awful hot, and it rhymes with swell.
1: California?

0: next we have the freshmen, a group that rates a cheer. Of course they've been poor freshmen for almost 20 years.
1: It isn't that they're stupid, well a little maybe so. They can't afford to graduate, they're making too much dough.

0: Let's take a look at the Kentucky Derby, where the steadily improving Tim Tam and the sensational stretch-running Silky Sullivan were quoted as co-favorites at 2-5 today, as the second richest Kentucky Derby in history loomed with 19 finely tuned 3-year-old fellas listed as probable starters.
1: This is a song about mental health, and it's dedicated to those who need to be medicated. Johnny was a kid who grew up in the city. His mother was a drunk, his dad had lots of money. And when he was 18, he took a baseball bat and smashed out all the windows of his dad's Cadillac. They said that he was mental and locked him up for observations, like they usually do in cases like this, and took away his bat and gave him heavy medications. We're talking major tranquilizers at 6 and 8 and 10. You know he used to be a slugger, but he'll never swing again, 'cause he's doing the shuffle, the Thorazine. The Thorazine shuffle. Well, now he met a girl in there by the name of Frankie Lane.

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1: Now more sonic surfing on the shortwave. 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
4: 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Bye-bye.
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0: showing some more pictures of the fire, the Hayden fire, and nasty. Nasty, nasty, nasty. Heard a bunch of stuff. The Four Preps is a melody of parodies. I heard the Thorazine Shuffle by Modern Entertainment. Tim Cavanaugh, Get Drunk with Dignity, and Hirsch and Chipkin, Disco Toilet. Digging back in the archives for those, because I could not use Mr. Tongue or Mr. Lips. So, well, they're having dinner out in Dishnuts Land, and I said I was going to do this at the top of the hour, so here we go. Here's a Battle of the Bands from 1949.
1: Supposing you had Diego Rivera, Pablo Picasso, and Salvador Dali all in the same room, two of them working on canvases and the third member of the trio looking over the shoulders of the other two with a critical eye. Be quite a sight, wouldn't it? Well, we have a counterpart of that scene this afternoon here at the Rendezvous in Balboa, California, where are gathered three of the giants of modern music: Charlie Barnett, Woody Herman, and Stan Kenton. These are Excursions in Modern Music, weekly explorations of the jazz scene as it appears in the summer of 1949. Up to this time, you've been used to sailing with one captain and one crew, namely Woody Herman and his famous herd. But today's trip is in the nature of a departure from our regular cruises. You see, Charlie Barnett and band are currently holding down the bandstand here at the Rendezvous, and so the MAB automatically takes over as captain on our weekly excursions. However, upon learning that Captain Emeritus Woody Herman was to be en route to Oceanside this afternoon, just down the coast from Balboa, Skipper Barnett promptly challenged the Herman herd to an old-fashioned battle of music to be fought out here on the SS Rendezvous this afternoon. Then when Stan Kenton heard this historic battle was to take place on the very site where he had scored so many victories, he was easily persuaded to join us in the capacity of referee. So that's how the whole thing developed, and now since you're aboard and have your ringside seats on the main deck, meet the contestants in the main event of the afternoon. First of all, the challenger, Charlie Barnett.
2: Hello, Tom, and welcome aboard, ladies and gentlemen. This is a real four-ply treat for us this afternoon, to cut out with you on these weekly excursions in modern music that I've been hearing so much about, and especially to see my buddies Stan Kenton and Woody Herman again, and also to work on the same stand with this fine Herman herd. Woody, it's good to see you. Come on in here.
3: What do you say, Woodrow?
4: Hi, Charlie, man. And Tom, and hello again, passengers.
2: How was the concert last night?
4: Okay. Oh, everything was crazy. And speaking of fine bands, Charles, let's get this in here. Those records of yours I've been hearing lately are mighty cool. And if you doubt my sincerity, ask the boys in the band just how much we've been rehearsing to get in this little thing today. Say, I understand Kenton's here today, too, huh?
2: So I understand. Say, is he going back in the band business?
4: Well, I don't know. I'd sure like to find out, though.
2: Yeah, me, too. Maybe we can pry it out of him this afternoon. Let's get him up here. Hey, Stan, if you're going to sail with us, you better get that 6'4" frame of yours up the gangplank here, because we're about ready to shove off.
5: Hey,
2: hiya, Stan.
5: Well, hiya, gentlemen. Say, Tom, do you mean to tell me you actually trust your life to a couple of synthetic sailors like these two guys?
6: Hey, wait a minute.
5: You know, the last time I was on a boat with Barnett was on Long Island Sound, and he kept referring to the after deck as the back porch, you know? And as for Woody, as close as he ever got to the water was an old beat-up arrangement he used to have on red sails in the sunset.
4: Hey, get this guy, Charlie. I suppose he was a boy admiral in the Kansas Navy.
5: Okay, you guys, I'm only kidding. You know, it's really great to see the both of you again, and I'm anticipating some fine things this afternoon. When do we get started?
2: Say, Stan, how does it seem to be back on the bandstand?
5: It's great, but how about some music now?
4: Well, don't you miss the business a little bit, Stan?
5: Well, sure I do, Woody. After all, you can't be in the business for years without having it. Say, what is this? When does the music start?
2: Stan, I guess we're all curious as to your future plans, and I think that's what the boys are getting around to asking you.
5: Well, Tom, you know, we'll probably have a chance to shoot the breeze a little between rounds, so let's leave the talk for later and start digging some of the righteous stuff we have here in abundance, okay?
2: Oh, more than okay. So, Charlie Barnett, suppose you adopt your best fighting stance and strike the first blow of that terrific thing I heard you do last night called Bop City.

0: wonderful, Charlie. That's a real thrilling sound. You know, CB, if I was in a battle, there's somebody I definitely want on my side. What am I saying if I was in a battle, even if I wasn't? And that's that big bowl of sugar and spice Trudy Richard. Mm-hmm.
1: Yes, and by the way, Tom, when you get time to notice that she sings nicely, too, especially on something like this old Cotton Club Review tune, Ill Wind.

up from out of nowhere.

0: See what you mean by Trudy Richards being able to sing, too. And you know, this might be just the spot to introduce a couple of other fine members of your crew, Charlie, like Buddy Stewart and Ray Wetzel, huh?
1: Say, Tom, do you think our passengers would like to hear their version of bebop spoken here?
0: I think I can vouch for it. So, Ray and Buddy, hire yourselves Mike Ward and hip us with those bop lyrics, huh?

If we were to just announce the title of the next number as Claude Rains, you might be under the impression that here was a tune dedicated to the histrionic ability of the movie star Claude Rains. But when we mention that Charlie Barnett's pianist is named Claude Williamson, and that the tune features him, and that the Rains, in this case, is spelled R-E-I-G-N-S, it comes out something altogether different. But what does come out, I think you'll like, because it's an A1 example of modern music. Claude Rains.

0: Excursions in Modern Music is bringing you today a battle of music between Charlie Barnett and Woody Herman and their famous orchestras. And while the band boys of the two crews are busy reshuffling the stage, supposing we take our microphone away from the confusion here and converse for a couple of minutes with the referee of today's proceedings, a guy who has probably done as much for modern progressive jazz music as anyone in the world today, Stan Kenton.
1: Well, Tom, thank you very much. You know, there's one thing I think we ought to straighten out our passengers on right now. You know, a lot of them probably remember the battles of music from years back when two bands would be booked on the same bill and would spend the evening to blow each other off the stand. The customer's applause, of course, would decide the winner.
0: Gosh, I remember them well, Stan, and they were a lot of fun.
1: Yeah, sure they were, but what I wanted to point out is that our excursion today is not quite that kind of a battle, right?
0: True. Bands like Woody's and Charlie's are too few and far between these days to battle each other, huh?
1: Especially when you realize that both are battling for the same thing, Tom, advancement and progress in the one true art from which this country, we'll say, belongs only to this country.
0: Very well put. And now let's talk about you, Stan Kenton. Okay, have you any objections?
1: No.
0: All right, well, what have you been doing since your retirement last year?
1: Well, Tom, you know, a funny thing. When I brought things to a standstill in New York City last December, Well, let me put it this way. You know, with a band, you do a great deal of traveling around America, the United States, and Canada. And, of course, there's always been a lot of intrigue for all of us American citizens here for what goes on below the border, so to speak, with our Latin American neighbors. So because of the intrigue with the music and a lot of the customs and so forth, I immediately took off for South America to take a look at things. And I've probably spent most of the time down there, Tom.
0: I see. How about the music down there? How did it sound? I mean, did you get any ideas?
1: Well, eventually being friends up here playing, we are not naturally so unfamiliar with their music as they are with ours. I found one thing. There's not nearly as much American jazz down there as we're led to believe.
0: Is that right? Even the cities? I mean, like Buenos Aires and Rio?
1: Well, most of them strive for their own native music. For instance, in Argentina, you'll hear the finest tango bands in the world, and of course, there's nobody that can play sambas like the Brazilians, and I think they stick pretty much to their own music. However, there is a small, rabid interest in jazz, and it's no doubt going to grow the same as it has been growing in Europe.
0: Good. Do you think there's a market, then, for American bands down there?
1: I think so in the future. Tom, maybe now for small combinations, but I really wouldn't advise any large American orchestra to go down there blowing jazz because I don't believe that there's a popularity strong enough down there to support it.
0: Well, to get back to this country, do you think that modern music here in the United States is in a healthy state? I mean, I'm speaking from the artistic standpoint. I mean, not financially, but do you think that our music is progressing as rapidly as it should?
1: Well, that's very interesting, Tom. You know, I think one thing, you will have to admit that this is true. In the last 10 or 15 years, we in America have heard probably everything done to music that could be done up to a certain degree.
0: Mm-hmm.
1: Right today, we are in the process of losing the old and taking on the new. Naturally, there's a great deal of chaos and confusion about the music, but I think, as we'll all admit, out of all conditions like these, when they come to pass in these cycles, evolves the new great things, and I think that just over the horizon is the new exciting jazz of America that is probably to be something that will mean just as much to the people as the music meant 10 years ago.
0: Well, do you feel then that the field right now in modern progressive jazz lies in concerts or ballrooms or what?
1: Well, Tom, you're asking me a question. I was always a little bit biased because I said one thing, that we can't really present a fine brand of music unless we have what we might term concert freedom, because it's pretty hard in a ballroom to play great jazz and still abide by the dancers' wishes. I vote for concerts.
0: Mm-hmm. Well, now, let me ask you something else that I've been wondering about and I'd like to get your opinion on. I'm sure that our passengers on this cruise today would like to hear about it. I hear a lot of talk these days, which is a little disturbing. A lot of people feel that young musicians nowadays are spending so much time listening to records that have been made in the past, things that have been done, such as your stuff and Dizzy's and Charlie's and some of the different progressive musicians. They feel that the young musicians that are coming up today are spending most of their time listening to these records and copying licks and not getting a really solid foundation in the fundamentals of real jazz. What do you think?
1: Well, Tom, you know something funny? I guess the musicians are no exceptions. You know, we're all inclined to believe that the modern generation is going to the dogs, and it's the same in the music business. I don't think that there's been any generation of musicians have the advantage today that, I'll say that the fellas do have today, because now taking and playing this modern form of jazz, a musician must be much more a mechanical master of his instrument than he was 10 or 15 years ago. That's easily understood. Of course, I think the musicians reflect the confusion that we feel today, as we spoke a moment ago about the music, and I don't think that, I think that the young musicians today are much better off than they've ever been before, mechanically speaking, musically speaking, and artistically speaking.
0: Mighty good to hear you say that, Stan. You know, when I talked to you a couple of weeks ago and you kindly consented to come down for today's show, I warned you that there was one thing I'd ask you. You promised to have an answer.
1: Yes, I know what you mean, Tom.
0: Well, I know the other boys want to get in on this, too, so let's call them over. Hey, Charlie, you've got your breath back by this time, I imagine. Come on over. And Woody, You can leave that setting up to Tony and Teddy and join us for a minute, can't you?
1: Say, Charlie, I want to tell you that was a great set you played, and I mean it, old man.
2: Well, thank you, Stanley. Incidentally, how do you like my new bass discovery, Eddie Safransky?
1: He's okay, I guess, but I think he sounded better with the Kenton Band. Would he?
3: Yeah.
1: So well, you all set to fight back a little bit here?
3: Well, after listening to Charlie, I'm beginning to think we shouldn't have stopped at all. We should have gone right on to Oceanside.
0: Hey, wait a minute now. Wait a minute, Captain Herman. I happen to have been at sea with you before, and I know what happens when you start blowing. Stormsville. So, let's not have any of that misplaced modesty, old man. Stan, time is running out here, and before we get into this next half of the battle, we're most anxious to hear about those future Kenton plans. What are they?
1: Well, Tom, if I hear any more excitement like I've just heard this afternoon, I'm afraid I'm going to be back playing one-nighters in Wichita, Kansas somewhere. But seriously, I know that you meant it sincerely and seriously. I'm kind of at the crossroads of my career, so to speak. I don't know what direction I'm going, and I want to wait and take my time and be sure of what I do.
0: Well, I think that's wise, but let me say, and I think I'm speaking on behalf of music lovers all over the country, we'd sure love to have you back, boy.
1: Thank you, Tom, very much.
0: Well, thanks, Stan Kenton, for your very interesting remarks today, and if you'd like to do a little work later on, I think we'll have some for you, but right now I think it's time that we get on with the battle.

0: about the day.
1: Well, that was round number the start of it, Woody Herman on the stand. First off, you heard an original complete with Bob Vocal by Terry Gibbs, Shorty Rogers, and if you listened very closely in there, you heard one single note by Maestro Herman. You've heard of Lemon Drop. Well, that was its successor, Lollipop. Woody, I think that it's about time that we do a little identifying, unless there's a little something that you'd like to do in the way of a tune before we get into the break here. We've got a couple of minutes.
2: I think we've got a pretty good weapon in this battle here. It's an old Ellington tune, especially when it's wielded by Mary Ann McCall.
1: That sounds to me like I've got it bad, and here it is.

this, Marianne, but it's identification time around here, and so we'll all be back in just a couple of seconds, about 30 as a matter of fact, so please stay close to the Mutual Broadcasting System.

0: on our weekly excursion in modern music aboard the SS Rendezvous from Balboa, California. Lots of excitement aboard this afternoon with Woody Herman and Charlie Barnett in a battle of music refereed by Stan Kenton. Well, Woody, sounds to me like maybe you're getting set to do Not Really the Blues. Is that true? Or Four Brothers?
1: We switched that around a little bit because we couldn't find the parts. Does it matter?
0: It doesn't matter to me because I like both of them. Let's hear Four Brothers then.
1: All right, we're done. Let's get the brothers. Eva Alba Hubar.

time to time, we've pointed out the amazing versatility of this Herman Hurd, and I think that no place else is it exemplified quite as much as in that fine reed section you just heard on Four Brothers. Now take something in a more serious vein that they do, like, for instance, the summer sequence sketch written by arranger Ralph Burns. Here now is one part of that suite, Early Autumn.

0: Wonderful, Woody.
1: As exciting a session as I've ever heard. I got a little idea now for the couple of minutes we have remaining at our disposal. Charlie Barnett, bring your boys back up on the stand here, will you? They can crowd in somewhere there. Stan, if you feel so inclined, of course, you can slip in at the piano. My watch says we've got exactly 2.5 minutes left, and I just imagine our passengers would get a whale of a kick out of hearing both bands, over 3 dozen of the world's finest instrumentalists working together. Let's make it How High the Moon. Are we all set? How about it, Woody? How High the Moon?

excursion passengers, that's it for today. Our thanks to Charlie Barnett and Woody Herman and their great bands, and to Stan Kenton for making this a memorable occasion in the presentation of jazz music. Thanks for being with us. Join us next week, same time, same station, for another excursion in modern music headed by Captain Charlie Barnett and his crew. Tom Reddy speaking from Bob Murphy's Rendezvous in Balboa, California. This is the Mutual Broadcasting.

0: Now, Charlie Barnett, Woody Herman, with Stan Kenton as the judge. July 30th, 1949, from the Mutual Broadcasting System. Pretty good. pardon me, had cough. It was clear, but I didn't see the shuttle, but I did see they were sending some audio or video from Dallas and all the thunderstorms over the Gulf. And with that, it's time to say night-night. Hope you all enjoyed it, and we'll see you again next Monday or sometime during the week. Hope things go good for you. We could sure use it here. That's for damn sure. Those who know, know. Those who don't, figure it out. Take care. We'll see you again.
1: So long to Humpty Dumpty Town, where everything's up and nothing's down. Goodbye to Humpty Dumpty Town, we'll all be back again. Back to have a barrel of fun, with stories and games for everyone. So long to Humpty Dumpty Town, we'll all be back again. So keep happy until then.
2: We got to close it out. That's it for the Wolfman Jack Show for tonight. Be back again tomorrow night. Bright-eyed and bushy-tailed, gonna suck it to you tomorrow, baby.

0: place of you.
1: Just remember, nothing takes the place of you.
0: I read your letter. One by one. And I still love you.
1: I just want you to know, baby, I still love you.
0: When it's all said and done. And oh, my darling, I'm so blue.
1: Because nothing.

0: when the pain.
1: As the moving finger writes, it says until tomorrow. I'll wait for you. As each teardrop glistens on my letter.
0: Without you, nothing seems the same.
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6: 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The following is a QST. A plea to halt Canada's shutdown of its shortwave time service. There's a new crew aboard China's space station, and the FCC once again warns a repeat offender about jamming. All this and more as Amateur Radio Newsline Report number 2536 comes your way right now.
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6: Our top story takes us to Canada, where the popular shortwave time service, CHU, has been marked to go off the air later this month. A major citizen science organization has asked officials to change their minds, as we hear from Travis Lisk, N3ILS.
8: The Citizen Science Investigation Organization, HAMSI, has asked Canadian officials to halt their planned shutdown later this month of its shortwave time signal station, CHU, saying it has unique and irreplaceable value to researchers and the international scientific community. A statement on HAMSI's website praises CHU for its longstanding role as a resource in auroral research. Its unprecedented citizen science study of the 2024 solar eclipse over North America also relied heavily on CHU's capabilities. The statement says in part, quote, "The use of time-standard beacons as ionospheric signals of opportunity dates back more than a century to the earliest days of radio science. Today, this time-tested approach is supercharged by inexpensive single-board computers, software-defined radios, and the participation of the global amateur radio and shortwave listener community, who have built a growing meta-instrument that spans the continent of North America and points beyond," end quote. HAMSI's flagship project, the Personal Space Weather Station Network, is also closely intertwined with CHU and its remote sensing capabilities. There was no statement released in response by the recipient, Dr. Marina Gertzwoff of the NRC. This is Travis Lisk, N3ILS.
6: Astronauts from one mission have returned to Earth, and a new crew has arrived on board China's space station. We hear more from Jason Daniels, VK2LAW.
9: Astronauts from China's Shenzhou 21 mission have returned to Earth just days after the three-member Shenzhou 23 crew's arrival at the Tiangong space station. The Shenzhou 23 mission, feature of first for any Chinese astronaut, one of the crew members is scheduled for an extended stay on board, remaining there for a year. In 6 months, the Tiangong station crew will also welcome an astronaut from Pakistan with the launch of the Shenzhou 24 mission. The Beijing-trained crew member will be the first international astronaut to visit the Chinese space station. Tiangong is considered an important stepping stone in China's goal to land astronauts on the moon by 2030. The US space program is in a race with China's in the hopes of returning astronauts to the lunar surface in 2028. Meanwhile, amateur radio is already there. In 2024, Japan's ham radio station, Juliet Sierra 1 Yankee Mike Golf, became the world's first licensed ham radio station on the lunar surface. This is Jason Daniels, VK2LAW.
6: An unlicensed radio operator who has been convicted of jamming a local repeater several times has just been issued yet another FCC warning, as we hear from Kent Peterson, KC0DGY.
2: Acting on several interference complaints from amateur radio operators in California, the U.S. Federal Communications Commission has issued a warning to a radio operator who has a long history of unlicensed, disruptive, and illegal transmissions on a local repeater. The FCC sent a notice of unlicensed operation in late May to Jack Gerritsen of Bell, California, saying that in March, agents with Direction Finding Equipment had verified reports of his 2-meter transmissions on a local repeater. The FCC said the agents heard him making statements over the air using the phrase, "Jack is back," identifying himself. Over the past 2 decades, Gerritsen's encounters with the legal system and the FCC have landed him in court and prison. He received a 1-year sentence in 2000 following his conviction in a state court of interfering with the Highway Patrol's radio system. Upon his release, he took and passed his technician-level exam, receiving the amateur radio call sign KG6IRO. The FCC revoked

0: years in prison. The latest notice from the FCC, dated the 28th of May, gives him 10 days to respond and orders him to immediately halt all transmissions. This is Kent Peterson, KC0DGY.
1: This is a reminder to any candidate studying for the technician class exam. A new pool of questions takes effect on the 1st of July. The question pool is to be used for any technician exams being given after that date. The ARRL and the National Conference of Volunteer Examiner Coordinators reports that all major study materials have been updated to reflect the content of the new questions, which were released earlier this year. There's a lot to be said about being 100 years old, and in Japan, amateur radio operators plan to say plenty on behalf of amateur radio, which is about to reach its centennial. Jim Meechan, ZL2BHF, tells us about plans for the celebration.
2: This year and next year are milestone years for ham radio operators in Japan. The Japan Amateur Radio League marks its 100th anniversary this month. The issuing of the callsign JXAX to Japan's first licensed amateur radio station marks its own centennial next year. In September of 1927, JXAX went on the air as an experimental shortwave radio telegraph and telephone station. Now hams are setting aside the next 16 months to mark both moments in history. A full range of commemorative activities are planned from this month through to the 30th of September 2027. Operating events, awards, and both the 2026 and 2027 Tokyo Ham Fairs, the world's largest ham radio event, are part of the plans, along with a commemorative publication and an opening ceremony. So turn your attention, and maybe your antennas, towards Japan. Things are about to start happening. This is Jim Meechan, ZL2BHF.
1: 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We are the Amateur Radio Newsline, heard on bulletin stations around the world, including the Northeast Arkansas Radio Club K5NEA repeater in Jonesboro, Arkansas, on Tuesday nights at 6 p.m. Central Time, just before the 6:30 p.m. weekly net. Many consider de-expeditioners to be the ultimate in radio adventurers. And while that may be true in terms of geography, there is another landscape where radio adventurers are active and thriving and welcoming newcomers. Andy Morrison, K9AWM, introduces them.
3: The radio adventure that awaits beyond the realm of VHF and UHF can be found at 900 megahertz and above on the microwave bands. Later this year, it will find a home off the air for a few days in Rochester, New York, where the Rochester VHF Group is hosting Microwave Update, an international conference that draws 100 or more attendees. Registration began recently for the conference, which will be held on the weekend of October 23rd in a spacious, state-of-the-art facility being made available at the L3 Harris Conference Center in Rochester, New York. Dave Holliday, K2DH, one of the organizers, said that if you've had your eye on that higher part of the spectrum, now's the time to plan to attend the conference, which is hosted every year in a different city. He told Newsline, quote, "It's a friendly atmosphere. Everyone there are buddies," end quote. Bill Rogers, K2TER, head of the committee, said there is also a lot of expertise and support among microwave veterans. In fact, in Rochester, many of them are current or former employees of L3 Harris. In addition to talks, there will be a tune-up clinic, and representatives from Keysight Technologies will be on site with their test equipment. "This is the Rochester VHF Group's third year hosting the conference," said another organizer, Ron Panetta, WB2WGH, "and guests can take advantage of what the region has to offer. Less technical activities will take place at the nearby DoubleTree by Hilton Hotel for a banquet and a flea market, and there will be a side trip on Thursday, October 22nd, to the Antique Wireless Museum. to register

0: Visit microwaveupdate.org. That's microwaveupdate, one word, .org. This is Andy Morrison, K9AWM.
1: Young operators are getting ready for Youngsters on the Air Summer Camp in Region 1 of the IARU. Jeremy Boot, G4NJH, has an update.
2: Applications in the UK increased by 200% this year for a place in the Youngsters on the Air summer camp to be held in the Austrian Alps, according to the Radio Society of Great Britain. This year's session, organised by IARU Region 1's Youth Committee and the Austrian Amateur Radio Society, OVSV, will be held from the 25th of July until the 1st of August. It's the 14th annual such camp, designed to build radio skills, foster international friendships, and ensure a robust future for the next generation of hams. The RSGB has announced that it will be sending three campers, Tom, M1TJM, the 25-year-old team leader, with team members Philip, M7SZW, and Milo, M9ILO, who are 16 and 17, respectively. Last year, the camp was held in August, just outside Paris. This is Jeremy Boot, G4NJH.
1: In the world of DX, the radio club Dominicano is marking its 100th anniversary with the call sign HI100RDC until the 15th of June. A team of operators will be on the air on 80 through 10 meters using CW, SSB, and the digital modes. The club was founded on June 12, 1926. Olafur TF1OL will be QRV from the island of Boa Vista as D4OL from the 12th through to the 22nd of June. 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Bo will be focusing on 4 meters and 6 meters, but may be found occasionally on HF. Casimir, DL2SBY, is using the call sign 5H1KB until June 12th from Zanzibar Island, IOTA number AF032. He's using CW, SSB, and FT8 on the HF bands and on 6 meters. Listen for John, K9EL, using the call sign FS/K9EL from St. Martin, IOTA number NA105, from the 10th through to the 24th of June. He'll be using CW and FT8 on 80 through 10 meters. When 6 meters is open, you may find him there as well. For QSL information and other operating details, please see each station's page on QRZ.com. One of the best things to emerge out of the pandemic was proof that the ham radio community had resiliency as a social network. The pandemic has ended, but one social network born during those years of isolation has remained strong. It's called the Eyeball QSO Party, as Kevin Trotman, N5PRE, tells us in this week's final story.
3: It's not a net. It's not a rag chew. It's not even on the air. The Eyeball QSO Party is a welcoming room on Zoom where hams from different countries simply show up. Once a week, they share their opinions, their experiences, and even images on their computer screens. It could be a view of their treasured vintage rigs, the radio-controlled planes, astronomy gear, or websites about the events in the news. The QSO Party's host, Hugh Owen, KA3TTW, said he created the room during the pandemic to help ease isolation brought on by cancellation of club meetings, hamfests, and even social morning coffees. The concept is simple, he said. People show up. Some are as local as the Washington, D.C. area where Hugh lives. Sometimes they're dropping by from Canada, Luxembourg, Great Britain, and even Argentina. Although getting on the air is why so many hams got their license to begin with, this off-air QSO party still fills a need. Hugh told Newsline, quote, "This does have the big advantage of people being face-to-face and people can share things on their screens," end quote. So every Monday, it happens at 1700 UTC between March 9th and November 2nd, and at 1600 UTC the rest of the year. Best of all, the propagation is never an issue. 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
1: 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For now, with Karen Eve Murray, KD2GUT at the news desk in New York, and our news team worldwide, I'm Jim Dameron, NATMW in Charleston, West Virginia, saying 73. As always, we thank you for listening. Amateur Radio Newsline is copyright 2026. Amateur Radio Newsline retains ownership of its material even when retransmitted elsewhere. 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
6: Canada announces that it will be taking its time signal shortwave station, CHU, off the air in June. Senator Ted Cruz praises amateur radio and ham volunteers for emergency preparedness. Hamvention 2026 brings an estimated $35 million impact to the Xenia, Ohio region. Radio Amateurs of Canada Vice President and former This Week in Amateur Radio news anchor Brent Taylor, VY2HF, becomes a silent key. Registration is now open for the 2026 ARRL National Convention in Huntsville, Alabama. 38,000 guests visited this year's running of the Dayton Hamvention. China announces a massive breakthrough in battery technology. We'll have the story. AMSAT's Dayton Forum covers education, operations, and future satellite projects. The legislature in Suffolk County, New York, has designated June as Amateur Radio Month. And AMSAT announces Bird Chase Bingo during the summer of 2026, adding a new twist to satellite operating. We will tell you all the details coming up in this week's report.
5: These headline stories will come to you in a moment, along with this week's special features. We'll visit with Bruce Page, KK5DO, and get an update from AMSAT and what's new with all those amateur satellites in orbit. Australia's own Ono Binshop, VK2FLAB, and Foundations of Amateur Radio will take a close look at why you should use Logbook of the World. Our own amateur radio historian, Will Rogers, K5WLR, returns with another edition of A Century of Amateur Radio. This week, Will takes us back to the summer of 1924, which brought the first explorers to the four new shorter wavelength bands that were opened up to amateur use in July of that year. This is part one of a three-part edition entitled DX Records and Shortwave Reflections, or The Heaviside Road to the Antipode. And we will stop by and visit with Bill Salyers, AJ8B, in the DX Corner, with all the latest news on DXpeditions, DX, upcoming contest, and much more. That's all straight ahead as North America's premier amateur radio and technology news magazine and bulletin service. 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
8: And reporting from our news bureau just outside Rochester, New York, along the southern shore of Lake Ontario, this is George, Kilo Charlie 2, Oscar X-ray Juliet.
9: And reporting from our highly sophisticated news bureau somewhere in Wisconsin, where coffee consumption is up 300%, and coax cable shortages are being blamed on field day preparations. I'm Marvin Turner, W0MET.
10: And reporting this week from our news bureau in Cortlandville, New York, where this ham is looking forward to all the summer ham fests, even though he doesn't have much money left after Dayton. But I'm Chris Perrine, KB2FAF.
5: And reporting from the Ham Shack TV studios in Knoxville, Tennessee, where I've got a river flowing through my backyard right now because it has poured this evening. 3 inches of rain in the past couple of hours. I'm Josh Marler, AA4WX.
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12: And reporting from Archer New York News Bureau, where the Cottonwood are doing their seasonal shedding routine, I'm Eric, Kilo Delta 2, Romeo Juliet X-ray.
13: And reporting from our amateur radio outpost in the Catskill Mountains of upstate New York, where the grass is growing uncontrolled and it looks like it'll be a great hay season here, I'm Don Hulick, K2ATJ.
7: Leading off our news this week, this story has officially run out of time, literally in Canada. For generations, Canadian radio listeners have heard the steady tones of CHU. The station was part of the soundscape of shortwave radio. Whether you were a ham operator checking propagation, a shortwave listener tuning the bands late at night, or simply someone fascinated by precision timekeeping, CHU represented something uniquely Canadian, a direct connection to the nation's official atomic clock service. Now, another chapter in Canadian radio history is coming to an end. This comes on the heels of earlier news that Environment and Climate Change Canada has permanently discontinued the Weather Radio Canada service. If propagation conditions were good and delays were accounted for, CHU could deliver timing accuracy better than 1 millisecond. For decades, CHU was Canada's equivalent to America's WWV and WWVH time stations operated by the NIST in the United States in Colorado and Hawaii. Canadian shortwave station CHU is scheduled to go off the air on June 22nd. The station delivers the nation's official time from a transmitter site southwest of Ottawa, broadcasting on 3.33, 7.85, and 14.67 megahertz, allowing listeners in Canada and around the world to synchronize their clocks on coordinated universal time. The service is run by the National Research Council and transmits the time via digital voice in English and French. The time signal radio station uses atomic clocks on the premises, which are checked against atomic clocks based at the council headquarters. Canada first began transmitting the time under the CHU call sign in 1938. The roots of CHU stretch all the way back to the early 1920s. Experimental Canadian time broadcast began in 1923 under the call sign 9CC before evolving into VE9OB and eventually CHU in 1938. Its announcements are in coordinated universal time, a change made in 1990 after decades of transmitting in Eastern Standard Time. The closure of CHU follows several other Canadian radio-era shutdowns. In 2023, for example, the CBC ended its famous daily National Research Council time signal broadcast, the iconic long dash heard on CBC radio for more than 80 years. For shortwave listeners such as myself, CHU was often one of the first stations newcomers tuned in successfully. The station's distinct ticking sound made it easy to identify. It was also useful for testing antennas, checking propagation conditions, comparing receivers, and demonstrating shortwave reception to newcomers. Ham radio operators frequently use CHU to verify dial calibration and frequency accuracy particularly in the days before digital readouts. Some listeners, including myself, collected CHU QSL cards over the years, turning simple reception reports into treasured radio memorabilia. Others simply enjoyed the comfort of hearing a familiar Canadian signal during late-night tuning sessions. Unlike commercial broadcasters, CHU had no politics, advertising, or entertainment programming. It existed solely to provide accurate time. Ironically, that simplicity became part of its charm. Canada was never a massive shortwave broadcasting nation compared to countries like the United States, Russia, China, or the United Kingdom, but CHU was one of the country's most recognizable radio signals internationally. Its closure represents another reminder that shortwave broadcasting itself is fading globally. Many international broadcasters have already left the bands. Radio Canada International shut down its Sackville shortwave site in 2012. Radio Australia ended shortwave domestic and international services. Numerous European broadcasters reduced or eliminated HF transmissions. In making the announcement of the station's shutdown, the NRC said that official timekeeping will be delivered instead by three more modern methods: by its telephone talking clock and using the internet by its network time protocol and its web clock. Once CHU disappears, Canada will lose one of its last continuously operating technical shortwave services, and another piece of radio heritage will quietly fade into history. I will be listening when the station signs off on June 22nd. I'm Mike Niklich, K9DXM.
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0: Senator Ted Cruz, in a strong pre-Memorial Day message, publicly highlighted the critical role that amateur radio service volunteers play during disasters, praising and thanking ham radio operators who provide essential communications when storms and emergencies knock out power and cellular networks and communities are cut off. Here with more details on Senator Cruz's message, we go to John Ross, KD8IDJ, who files this report from League headquarters.
1: Senator Ted Cruz is praising amateur radio operators for their role in emergency preparedness and disaster response. In a recent video message, Cruz thanked hams for providing critical communications when storms and emergencies knock out power, cellular service, and internet connectivity. Cruz said that when communities are cut off, it's hams who step forward to reconnect people when it matters most. He pointed to the response from hams serving their communities during past disasters, including last year's devastating flooding in central Texas that swept through Camp Mystic. As the nation enters another summer storm season, Cruz said the role of amateur radio remains as important as ever. Ready to respond, ready to serve, and ready to make a difference. Senator Cruz is chairman of the Senate Committee on Commerce, Science, and Transportation. His comments came as ARRL continues its nationwide advocacy effort supporting the Amateur Radio Emergency Preparedness Act. The bipartisan legislation would help amateur radio operators install and maintain effective outdoor antennas at homes where private land use restrictions might otherwise prohibit them. The goal is to ensure communities maintain resilient emergency communications during disasters. ARRL's grassroots campaign has now generated more than 155,000 letters to members of Congress. ARRL Legislative Committee Chairman and West Gulf Coast Division Director John Robert Stratton, N5AUS, said Senator Cruz's public comments are evidence that support for amateur radio continues to grow on Capitol Hill. To join the ARRL letter-writing campaign to support the act, visit www.arrl.org/HOA. Senator Cruz's video message can be viewed on the ARRL HQ YouTube channel.
2: I'm John Ross, KD8IDJ.
0: He emphasized that as the nation prepares for yet another summer storm season, ham radio's role remains just as vital as ever, stating that while future emergencies will come, Senator Cruz pointed out that so would amateur radio, ready to respond, ready to serve, and to make a difference. He ended his statements thanking ham radio for its courage and commitment, noting that amateur radio's work strengthens our communities. His comments also reflect growing congressional recognition of the value amateur radio operators bring to communities across the country. ARRL, the National Association for Amateur Radio, continues to advocate for legislation that protects and strengthens amateur radio's role in emergency preparedness and public service communications. The most recent proof that those efforts have and are increasing congressional support for amateur radio is evidenced by the decision of Chairman Cruz to publicly share his personal views on the value and importance of amateur radio to the nation, Stratton said.
3: Hamvention 2026 recently concluded in Xenia, Ohio, after once again drawing amateur radio operators and enthusiasts from around the world. Held at the Greene County Fairgrounds since 2017, Hamvention remains the world's largest gathering devoted to amateur radio. Participants range from newcomers entering the hobby to experienced operators, technical experts, and international visitors. The annual event wrapped up on May 17th, following 3 days of activities, exhibits, demonstrations, and presentations. Local television coverage highlighted the event's significance beyond the amateur radio community itself. Hamvention spokesperson Michael Coulter, W8CI, said the gathering generates an estimated economic impact of more than $35 million for Southwest Ohio. Coulter noted that Xenia has a population of approximately 26,000 residents. While Hamvention attendance rivals and often exceed that number, hotel, restaurants, and businesses throughout the region benefit from the annual influx of visitors. Coulter also emphasized amateur radio's worldwide reach and continuing growth. He noted that amateur radio operators are licensed in approximately 160 countries around the globe and that the United States alone now has more than 750,000 licensed operators. Hamvention continues serving as a central meeting place where operators can discover new technology, exchange ideas, and connect with a broader amateur radio community. Coulter described the event as a living, breathing community rather than simply a trade show. The television reports included several views of AMSAT activities during Hamvention 2026, including amateur radio satellite operational demonstrations outside of the AMSAT exhibit area. Video coverage showed AMSAT volunteers demonstrating handheld satellite communications and interacting with visitors attending the event, Additional scenes highlighted the AMSAT booth inside the exhibition area, where attendees explored satellite operating equipment, antennas, and educational displays. The demonstrations offered visitors a practical introduction to amateur satellite operations and AMSAT's continuing outreach at Hamvention. Beyond technology and equipment, Coulter highlighted the international friendship and cultural connections amateur radio can create. He reflected an opportunity to travel and meet amateur radio operators around the world through the shared interest of communication and experimentation. Organizers also noted continuing growth and interest from both new and experienced operators. Hamvention 2026 concluded after another year celebrating amateur radio's technical education and global community spirit.
2: The following story was written by Alan Boyd, VE3AJB, President, Radio Amateurs of Canada. Radio Amateurs of Canada has received the news that RAC Vice President Brent Taylor, VY2HF, became a silent key on May 21 at the age of 66. Brent was first licensed in 1984 as VE1APG and received his partial HF privileges 6 months later. 1 year later, he passed his advanced exam and obtained the call sign VE1JH, a call he used for more than 20 years. Brent was widely respected for his dedication to amateur radio and his strong belief in supporting amateur radio organizations. He helped grow the amateur radio community in the Charlottetown area as an organizer and instructor for the Charlottetown Amateur Radio Club's Basic Amateur Course. Brent was a member of the Radio Amateurs of Canada, the Charlottetown Amateur Radio Club, the International Repeater Group, New Brunswick, the Amateur Radio Relay League, Radio Society of Great Britain, AMSAT, the National Radio Club, and the Canadian International DX Club. Outside of amateur radio, Brent worked for the Federal Department of Veterans Affairs as acting manager and responsible of the database that holds the Veterans Affairs client information. Prior to that, he served 10 years as a member of the Veterans Review and Appeal Board. Earlier in his career, Brent worked as an educator, a radio broadcaster, a newspaper columnist, and served 1 term as a member of the Legislative Assembly of New Brunswick. Over the years, Brent served the amateur radio community in many leadership roles. He was a past president of the Fredericton Amateur Radio Club and the New Brunswick Amateur Radio Association. He was also involved with the Canadian Amateur Radio Federation and the Canadian Radio Relay League prior to their merger. In September of 2020, Brent was appointed as a trustee of the Canadian Amateur Radio Hall of Fame, representing Prince Edward Island for a 3-year term. Brent and I were elected and appointed as president and vice president in November of 2024. As a former vice president myself, I had ideas about the direction I wanted to take the REC, and it was Brent who helped guide me in many decisions. He was my rock within the organization, someone I could always bounce ideas off, and he would honestly tell me whether I was heading in the right direction. We were a team. I knew Brent always had my back, and he knew I had his. We recently returned from Ottawa, where we worked together at the headquarters discussing plans and ideas for the coming year. His death has come as a tremendous shock and represents a deep personal and organizational loss, not only of a trusted colleague, but a close friend. Brent Taylor, VY2HF, will never be forgotten by amateur radio and by everyone who had the privilege of knowing him. 7-3, Alan Boyd, VE3AJB, President, Radio Amateurs of Canada. On a personal note, Brent was an anchor for This Week in Amateur Radio during our early years when we distributed by satellite. He played an important part in the history of our news service. We're sorry to learn of his passing. 7-3, Brent, from all of us here at This Week in Amateur Radio.
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0: New Hampshire Governor Kelly Ayotte has issued a proclamation designating June as an amateur radio month in the state. With all the details on this proclamation, we go to John Ross with this report from League headquarters.
1: IOC's proclamation was issued in recognition of the valuable service that amateur radio operators provide to their communities at no cost. Skip Maggio, AC1LC, Public Information Coordinator for ARRL New Hampshire Section and Public Information Officer for the New Hampshire Aries, said that in 2025, New Hampshire Aries entered into a memorandum of understanding with the New Hampshire Department of Safety, Division of Emergency Services and Communication, which designates Aries as the sole organization providing amateur radio communication support to the state. Everyone realized that the potential was there for bad weather communication when cellular system and public safety radios can become inoperable due to infrastructure damage, said Camejo. The use of amateur radio provides an auxiliary communication system utilizing trained and federally licensed radio operators to support the missions of New Hampshire Aries and multiple government agencies across the area. And to practice their communication skills, amateur radio operators will participate in the annual ARRL Field Day, June 7th to the 28th, 2026, including, on the same weekend, the annual historic Delta Dental Mount Washington Road Race, an uphill run that draws thousands of runners from around the globe to make the grueling climb to the summit of the highest peak in the Northeast. I'm John Ross, KD8IDJ.
0: New Hampshire Aries will have 14 members using amateur radio to help runners and mountain-trained emergency medical teams at the base and summit. Amateur radio operators will be back in August for the annual Mount Washington bike ride.
2: ARRL and the Huntsville Hamfest will host the 2026 ARRL National Convention and Huntsville Hamfest, August 21st through the 23rd in Huntsville, Alabama. With more details on the upcoming convention and Hamfest, we go to John Ross, KD8IDJ, with this special report.
1: The convention will kick off Friday, August 21st with a series of day-long ARRL training tracks and a national convention luncheon at the Embassy Suites by Hilton Huntsville. Then join ARRL on Friday night for a very special national convention dinner under a full-size Saturn V rocket at the nearby U.S. Space and Rocket Center. 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Proceeds benefit the ARRL Education and Technology Program, and additional sponsorships are available. Registration is now open for Friday's National Convention program. Registrants can select at a training track then, and that includes the luncheon for $90. The National Convention dinner at the U.S. Space and Rocket Center is $100 and includes dinner, museum, and a $25 tax-deductible donation to the Education and Technology program. The National Convention training tracks are workshops providing an in-depth learning experience in one of three track topics. Attendees will select a training track when completing their online National Convention registration. Training track number one is Contest University. Track number two is Emergency Communications Academy. Training track number three is Salty Walch Portable Antenna Workshop. The rest of the celebration continues at the Huntsville Hamfest on Saturday and Sunday, August 22nd through the 23rd, at the Von Braun Center, South Hall, which is connected by a sky bridge to the Embassy Suites. Known as the world's friendliest hamfest, this air-conditioned all-indoor event attracts a large list of commercial exhibitors, notable forum presentations, flea market, and youth activities. For tickets for the Huntsville Hamfest, they are sold separately and available now. For further details, visit the 2026 ARRL National Convention webpage at www.arrl.org/expo and the Huntsville Hamfest website at hamfest.org.
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2: Here is a detailed look at the available training tracks. Training track number one, Mini Contest University. This marks the first time Mini Contest University, or CTU, is coming to Huntsville. Registrants will learn from some veteran amateur radio contesters. The Mini CTU will appeal to new and veteran contesters alike who are looking to hone their skills. Presenters cover general contest operations, contesting skills, and many resources and tools to get more out of contesting. The Mini CTU track leader is Tim Duffy, K3LR. Presenters are yet to be announced. This training is sponsored by DX Engineering. Training track number two, Emergency Communications Academy. Emergency communications presenters will cover topics including future-proofing Aries, the ARRL Amateur Radio Emergency Service, PACE planning, relationship building, digital communications, emerging technologies, and other topics designed to enhance your emergency communications knowledge and preparedness. Participants will learn their skills and roles needed to become more effective volunteers. And finally, training track number 3, Salty Walt's Portable Antenna Workshop. This workshop, led by Walt Hudson, K4OGO, with additional presenters, will feature practical information for portable antenna building, deployment, and operating. For further details, visit the 2026 ARRL National Convention webpage at www.arrl.org/expo and the Huntsville Hamfest website at hamfest.org.
4: Hamvention organizers are calling it a record. Nearly 38,000 guests turned the Greene County Fairgrounds and Expo Center in Ohio into Ham Radio Central for one weekend. The official count, 37,924. Visitors to Hamvention and more than 600 additional volunteers. That's what made the weekend the success it was, along with the exhibitors, the flea market vendors, and according to Brian Markland, general chairman, who made the announcement just days after the closing on May 17th, he said in a statement, "I could not be more proud of what we accomplished together." So get ready for Dayton Hamvention 2027. Opening day is March 21st, and that's less than a year away.
5: It's never too early to start preparing for ARRL Field Day, June 27 and 28. In fact, the Great South Bay Amateur Radio Club in Babylon, New York, is doing just that. Field Day is a great opportunity for the public to see amateur radio in action, said Club President John Melfi, W2HCB. Whether it's providing communications during disasters or simply connecting with people around the world, ham radio remains a vital and exciting technology. Field Day also highlights the role that amateur radio operators play in supporting emergency communication, deciding including coordination with agencies such as the FEMA, the American Red Cross, and local emergency management organization. This year's Field Day theme is Amateur Radio, a National Resource, with all the information you need to get started and can be found on the Field Day webpage. The overall objective for Field Day is to contact as many stations as possible and to learn to operate in less than optimal condition. Many clubs choose to set up camp-style fashion with portable equipment, temporary antennas, and off-grid power source. Field Day is open to all amateurs in the areas covered by the ARRL and RAC field organizations. DX stations residing in other regions may be contacted for credit but are not eligible to submit entries. Each claimed contact must include direct initiation by the operator on both sides. Initiation of a contact may be either locally or by remote. Also, check out the Field Day site locator page to help find participating stations near you. As an added incentive for anyone participating in ARRL's year-long America 250 Worked All States Award, contacts made with ARRL-affiliated clubs all year, including Field Day, will count towards your America 250 WAS-affiliated club endorsement. Check out those details at www.arrl.org/America250-WAS. Check out those details at www.arrl.org/America250-WAS. All of this, combined with the ARRL Year of the Club, provide a perfect opportunity for radio clubs to set up stations in public places and demonstrate ham radio science, skill, and service to our communities and our nation. 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

0: Hello and welcome to the DX Corner for your weekly dose of DX. I'm Bill, AJB. Let's start with an announcement about a big de-expedition. Charlie 8 Kilo to Mozambique. There will be a de-expedition by the Czech De-Expedition Group November 11th to the 18th. They will leave home on November 9th and get back home on November 20th. They'll start assembling the station on the 10th and the 11th, expecting just a little time on the air at first, with the full operation ramping up November 12th through the 18th. Their plans are for single sideband CW, RIDI, FT8, FT4, and PSK. The bands will be 160 through 6 meters, including 60 meters, Joe, and the QO100 satellite and Club Log live stream if the internet connection is good enough. They also plan to focus on the low bands, QSL via OK6DJ, OQRS, and LOTW. So as we start getting the sunspots to wind down, you'll see more and more of these de-expeditions that are going to places to kind of get them done and hold your breath for a couple years and then ramp up again. The following DX information comes from Bernie, W3UR, editor of the Daily DX, the Weekly DX, and the How's DX column in QST. If you would like a free two-week trial of the Daily DX, your only source of real-time DX information, just do what several other listeners and readers, viewers have done and drop me a note at thedxmentor@gmail.com. I have some details on the Charlie Papa 7 de-expedition to Bolivia. Their QRV from Tarija until June 6th, including CQ Worldwide, WPX, CW. The rest of the time, they will be on single sideband, CW, and FT8, 160 through 6, and EME on 144 and 432 megahertz. QSL Direct to LU1FM and Club Log OQRS as well. WA7RAR, Chris, is QRV from Bonaire as Papa Juliet 4 Charlie Bravo until June 8th, CW and single sideband, 20 through 10 meters, and from POTUS sites around the island. Alan, Fox 8 Fox Uniform Alpha, will be in Kigali, Rwanda, operating holiday style as 9 X-ray 5 Kilo Mike from June 4th to the 13th. There will be activity on CW, sideband, and digital modes on all HF bands, and depending on local conditions, possibly 160 meters. QSO will be uploaded to LOTW and an OQRS. QSL Director via the Bureau to F8 FUA. OH1 LEG and OH1 MM, Juha and Marcus will again activate Oscar Juliet 0 Zulu and Oscar Juliet 0 Mike November, respectively, from Market Reef until June 6th. It will be the same gear as previously, a pair of IC7300 radios and dipoles and other wire antennas. Modes will be sideband and FT8. Juha says that they do 4 meters down to 160 meters and, quote, I like more low bands, end quote. They will not do Logbook of the World or EQSL. 3 Golf Zero Zulu became QRV from Juan Fernandez using 17 meters sideband and FT8 with a single element delta loop antenna. Philippe was still installing additional antennas and planned to bring a linear amplifier online to expand capabilities as of today. Weather on the island was cool but manageable, around 59 degrees Fahrenheit, with clouds, light rain, and mild wind. The antenna site, about 40 meters above sea level, offers strong propagation toward Europe, Africa, and the central U.S. The operation is expected to last about 20 days, so that's a great opportunity for you to get Juan Fernandez in the log. Mac, Kilo Charlie 8, Charlie Papa Kilo, is a flight nurse on temporary duty at Kwajalein Atoll, Marshall Islands, during medevac work and is operating as Victor 7 stroke Kilo Charlie 8 Charlie Papa Kilo while awaiting his Marshallese license. Because the ham shack and antennas are shared with DARPA and NASA, he can only operate when the equipment is not otherwise in use, although he is trying to get on the air as often as possible. He expects to remain for about 3 more weeks. His current equipment is an IC7300 with an M2 71030 LP antenna, and 40 meters seems to be the best band for his setup. There are also experimental fan dipoles for lower bands, possibly including 60 meters, but 80 meters is not available. Victor Romeo 2, X-ray Alpha November, Alberto, will be on his X-ray X-ray 9 Tango X-ray November from Macau, June 2nd to June 9th, single sideband CW and FT8, all bands 160 through 6, quote, with a special focus on North America, end quote. He says he will attempt sideband on 80 meters and maybe 160. And you can QSL the XX9TXN operation to IV3SKB. That's Italy Victor 3 Sierra Kilo Bravo. Zulu Lima 3 India Oscar Holger is back in Watangi Chatham Islands using the call Zulu Lima 7 India Oscar today until June 4th, including the CQWPX CW weekend. He'll be single operator all band, and you can QSL Holger to Delta Kilo 7 Alpha Oscar. And I've already seen Chatham Islands on the air, so I know he's up and running and making cues. From the South Shetland Islands, which is Victor Papa 0/H, Sierra Quebec 4 Oscar, Rafael says, quote, "If everything goes well, I plan to start broadcasting at the end of May," end quote, as Hotel Fox 0 Papa Alpha Sierra from the Polish Antarctic station Arctowski on King George Island. He's installed a Yagi for 2015 and 10 meters, as well as one for 6 meters. Rafael still plans to install a dipole for 80 and 40, and he is expected to be there until October. Tango Fox 1, Oscar Lima, Olafar, and his wife will be on Boa Vista Island, Cape Verde, from June 12th to June 23rd for a 10-day stay. During this time, he will be active on FT4 and FT8 on 80 through 6 meters using the call sign Delta 4, Oscar Lima. Victor Kilo 2, Charlie, Juliet, Romeo, Chris, will be operating as 3 Delta 2, Charlie, Juliet, Romeo, is in a holiday-style operation from June 3rd to June 9th, likely based around the Nata Fiji Islands area with possible short visits to few outlier islands. He expects to operate mostly on 20 meters, probably using FT8 when time and conditions allow, with modest power of around 30 to 50 watts, and a vertical or simple dipole setup depending on the location. As he is traveling light and prioritizing family time, this will be a casual trip with some radio activity rather than a full de-expedition, and logs will most likely be uploaded after the trip due to limited internet access. This week, the DX Mentor podcast will feature a discussion of remote operation with David Minster, NA2AA, and Dick, N9EEE. Check it out on your favorite podcast or YouTube station, and let me know what you think. If you have questions or you need information, just drop me a note at thedxmentor@gmail.com. Until next week, this is Bill, AJB, saying 7-3, and thanks to my XYO Karen for her love and support. I hope to hear you in the pileups. Have a great DX week.
1: China has just unveiled a game-changing graphene-based battery that fully charges in just 5 minutes, according to a post in Knowledge Network. This isn't just about blazing fast speed, though. The next-gen tech completely reshapes the future of power with some massive upgrades. 4 times longer lifespan. Yes, it lasts 4 times longer than the traditional lithium-ion batteries, drastically cutting down on electronic waste. 0 fire risk. Built with ultimate safety in mind, its advanced chemistry is entirely stable and designed to never catch fire. Superior science. By utilizing graphene, a single layer of carbon atoms, the battery offers unparalleled conductivity and flawless thermal management. From smartphones to electric vehicles, this leap in material science is about to set a brand new global standard for how we power our lives.
2: As a newly created net based at the Antique Wireless Association Communications Technology Museum in upstate New York, it's now active. You'd expect a group like the Antique Wireless Association, W2AN, to recommend using only vintage equipment, but that's not the case. Steve Sykes, KD2OM, said in a release that the single sideband net even allows modern equipment as well. The net takes place on Tuesday from 10 a.m. to 11 a.m. Eastern Daylight Time on 14.265 MHz, plus or minus 5 kHz. 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

0: Foundations of Amateur Radio. The other day, I witnessed a fellow amateur attempting to guilt another into using LOTW, with comments about how their QSO partner would appreciate confirmation via the service, even if they didn't care for it. Before I continue, if you're unfamiliar, when two amateurs make a contact, or a QSO, with each other, then there's generally a log entry at both ends to record the event. Some amateurs, myself included, save up these contacts and count how many continents, countries, states, and other entities are recorded in the log. Several amateur radio organizations allow you to claim an award for such a record. However, before they accept your word for it, they require confirmation of the contact, something that the amateur community refers to as a QSL. To recap, a QSO is the contact, a QSL is the confirmation of that contact. Traditionally, this was achieved with postcards, known as QSL cards, transported across the globe through various postal services and coordinated by so-called QSL bureaus, often run by the amateur radio peak body in each country. With the advent of the internet, much of this process has turned electronic. LOTW is an example of an electronic QSL service, run by the ARRL, the American Radio Relay League. It's not the only such service, but today I'm looking specifically at the Logbook of the World, or LOTW. As I said, LOTW is not the only service, and anyone telling you that you must use it is selling you something. Now, that's not why I don't use it, and again, you're free to, but you're not required to. For me, there are several issues with LOTW. Having used it for a period, I feel comfortable in expressing some of its shortcomings, but I note that the last time I used it was almost a decade ago. I'll acknowledge that things might have improved or changed, but I have no evidence to suggest that it did. Let's start with how it works. You create a log in a specified format. Using an application called TQSL, you sign that log, ostensibly linking your identity to that log. Then you upload that signed log to LOTW and wait for confirmations of contacts with other LOTW users. Signing is a process where you add information to a file that proves to the recipient that the log was created by you and wasn't modified in transit, which requires that you have a file called a certificate, which is created and sent to you via email by the ARRL after they've authenticated you. So first of all, in my opinion, the level of security is absurd and exceeds that of my bank or my tax department. In addition, proving your identity comes with hurdles if you're not in America, where an amateur who registers receives a postcard with an authentication code, made possible by the central database held by the FCC. For everyone else, the ARRL requires that you, quote, must send a copy of his/her amateur radio operating authorization in addition to a copy of one other government-issued document indicating his/her identity, end quote, via the post, snail mail, stamp, envelope, the whole thing. I'd also like to observe that at no time has the ARRL linked your identity to your email address, since they haven't asked for it at any point in the verification process. If that's not enough of a security nightmare, in Australia and other parts of the world, amateurs no longer hold a personal license. Instead, they are members of a so-called class license. There's no public record stating my ownership of my call sign, just that it's allocated. With increased privacy concerns, this is happening elsewhere too. In other words, proving that you are who you say you are is getting increasingly difficult, and even if you did, you're sending that information to the ARRL, who you might recall paid a ransom to hackers who infiltrated their network. I've asked and never received a response about what actually happened to the information they continue to hold in relation to me. Well, that and an email from 2013 which states that, quote, data is never removed from LOTW, end quote. Even so, let's say that you are comfortable sending your information to the ARRL. The process of signing a certificate requires renewal on a regular basis. And if you manage to forget, you have the privilege of starting all over again. Let's move on. It's important to remember that this process is to confirm a radio contact between two radio amateurs in order to get a piece of paper to hang on your wall saying that you did so. How do you know that the person you made contact with on air is the same person who confirmed your contact? Radio isn't authenticated in any way. Why should the confirmation be? Remember, before the internet, this was done with postcards. Security and authentication aside, there's plenty more issues.
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He was no good, so I... Now, come on. What was I supposed to do? He wrote a 35,000-page manifesto and didn't mention me once, the loser. And besides, the Menendez brothers are so fine. Party anywhere from Maine down to Chino. I'm your party girl. Invite me, Janet Reno.

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And it says that the stream is connected, and that means that at least for the next, until it breaks again, my internet seems to be working, so I can push this button and do this thing.

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I'm here today to tell you about how great Radio Onion Ring is. 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

0: The interwebs seem to be broken. Well, actually, the interwebs aren't broken. 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Now, I seem to be... I seem to have a stable connection, at least for the moment. So, let's take advantage of that now by saying hello to the plethora of people in Clubhouse.
1: Hello.
2: Hi. If we can still hear
3: hello.
2: You.
0: Hi.
2: Hello. Or if we can still hear. Can you drop the volume of that by about 50%? You're raping our ears. Pretty please.
0: Drop the volume of...
1: Your Clubhouse feed is pretty loud.
2: Whatever we hear.
4: My feed is louder than I turned down.
0: Okay, testing.
1: Better.
0: Hello. Is this better?
1: That's a little too low.
0: Okay. How about now?
1: It's closer to us. Yeah, that's pretty good.
0: Okay.
2: Yeah, that's good.
0: Okay.
2: Yay.
0: So that setting must have gotten messed up too. There are all kinds of things that are messed up. Yay. It's fun to have messed up things, I guess. We're really running behind schedule. So I am going to tell you that we're going to be listening to Bare Naked Ladies today.
3: Yay.
2: Woohoo!
0: The record is called Stunt, and it is from 1998. And no,
2: they... Is that my favorite song on it?
3: Million Dollars?
2: Yep.
3: Yeah.
0: That is actually on Gordon, which is... their previous record, and which I also do have on vinyl, but that isn't the one that I found.
3: So Gordon's the sugar daddy?
0: I...
3: Well, because he has the $1 million.
0: Yes, exactly. And

0: Bill, I want you to sit back and close your eyes. Think about all those wonderful times that we used to have. Yeah. Now I know things aren't the way they used to be right now, but they are gonna get better someday. And I know that. And I remember.
1: Chris is very distracted.
2: I'm very. I'm now connected to the stream again. So,
1: so are we on the radio?
2: We might be. We might be on the radio.
1: All right, ready, Lori? 1, 2, 3.
2: Yeah. Here's the record for as long as it lasts.
3: It's been 1 week since you looked at

second floor. Hardware, children's wear, ladies' lingerie. Oh, good morning, Mr. Tyler. Going down?

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1: Hey, sexy mama. Wanna kill all humans?

0: yo, look, there's another dead rapper on the radio.
1: He be passed on, he has ceased to be. Homeboy has expired and gone to meet his maker. This is a late rapper. They be stiffed, bereft of life. OGs, rest in peace out. Metabolical processes are of interest only to historians. My man has dropped the twig. Mofo has shuffled off this portal coil, running upside the curtain and joined the choir invisible. In short, this is an ex-rapper.
2: Scott La Rock has been dead for like 15 years, so he'll probably do a video with Britney Spears. Every year we hear the news, there goes another one lined up on death row.
3: Now that's a big pun.

0: radio.
1: Yo, dog, that rapper is only mostly dead. There's a big difference between mostly dead and all dead. Mostly dead is slightly alive. Well, with all dead, there's usually only one thing you can do.
2: What's that, yo?
1: Go through his clothes and look for the bling bling.

0: Hi, I'm Rob Reiner. I've just directed my first feature film for Embassy Pictures. It's called Spinal Tap, the comedy about a British rock and roll band.
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5: We just watched Star Wars last night.
6: Mr. Merman.
7: Yes.
6: I have problems.
7: I know.
6: Maybe you can aid me with some of them.
7: Perhaps.
6: So, here's one. How do I weather this inevitable slide from initial infatuation into familiarity and the normal give and take?
7: Well, I wouldn't normally recommend this, but considering on what you've told me, I would say that right around the time you're infatuated, have a child. And then that way, you'll add a certain permanence to that eventual disappointment. I mean, you'll certainly get divorced, but still, you'll have a kid. It'll be great.
6: And if all else fails, I could sell its organs.
7: I like that you want to have a child, but you're like, and if I don't like it, I will sell the insides of that child. Why are you going to keep the outside? That's my question to you.
6: Really low resale on child skin. It's not stretchy enough for psychopaths to wear like a suit.
7: And
6: it's not strong enough to become a container for liquids.
7: Got it. If you use that part in the record, I think some people might not email you about dating.
6: There's always that danger.
7: There is always that danger.
6: Let's move on to some timeless conundrums and see if we can solve those.
7: Great.
6: Which prevails, the immovable object or the irresistible force?
7: Like irresistible, like sex

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1: All right. 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Wouldn't be surprised anyway.
2: That's a good thing.
1: I have to get the main theme thing set up. I forgot to do that.
2: Oops.
1: But it's still 59 after. I might have time. Go ahead and talk. Go ahead and talk.
2: Okay. And this is the 5th of June, 2026, and it's hard to believe it's a new month already. Never would have believed it, but it's true. We're getting close to the halfway point of the year, and Daryl's setting things up, and hopefully everything will be working. At least we got the microphone working. Things like that.
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4: Now, that's you said right. Something.
5: Oh, I was just pointing out, of course, that this is the day before the 6th of June, and it's also it'll be the 50th anniversary, give or take, of the song and commercial Convoy.
4: Yeah, Convoy came from a commercial for a CB radio.
5: From Midland.
4: That's right. And C.W. McCall, as such, did not exist. He was just a character.
5: Right.
4: The Convoy, the song, became so popular that they decided to do a few other things along with it.
5: Oh, yes. A whole lot.
4: So we're going to take up most of the first hour with some C.W. McCall material. We'll start out with the
5: aforementioned Convoy.
4: Yeah, Convoy. And we'll also do the update of Convoy, which was called Around the World with a Rubber Duck.
5: Right.
4: Here we go.
6: Yeah, Breaker 19, this here's a rubber duck. You got a copy on me, Big Ben? Come on. Yeah, 10-4, Big Ben, for sure, for sure. By golly, it's clean clear to Flagtown. Come on. Yeah, that's a big 10-4 there, Big Ben. Yeah, we definitely got the front door, good buddy. Mercy sakes alive, looks like we got us a convoy.
7: It was the dark of the moon on the 6th of June in a Kenworth pulling logs. Cab over Pete with a reefer on and a Jimmy hauling hogs. We is heading for Bear on I-1 for Bear on I-10, about a mile out of Shaky Town. I says, Pigpen, this here's a rubber duck.

By the time we got into Tulsa town, we had 85 trucks in all. But they's a roadblock up on the clover leaf, and them bears is wall to wall. Yeah, them smokies as thick as bugs on a bumper. They even had a bear in the air. I says, calling all trucks, this here is the duck. We about to go

0: Pigpen. Negatory, Pigpen. You're still too close. Yeah, them hawks are starting to close up my sinuses. Mercy sakes, you better back off another 10.
1: Well, we rolled up Interstate 44 like a rocket sled on rails. We tore up all of our swindle sheets and left them setting on the scales. By the time we hit that shy town, them bears was getting smart. They'd brought up some reinforcements from the Illinois National Guard. There's armored cars and tanks and jeeps and rigs of every size. Yeah, them chicken coops was full of bears and choppers filled the skies. Well, we shot the line, we went for broke with 1,000 screaming trucks and 11 long-haired friends of Jesus in a chartreuse microbus.
0: Yeah, rubber duck to sodbuster. Come on there, yeah. 10-4 sodbuster. Listen, you want to put that microbus in behind that suicide jockey? Yeah, he's hauling dynamite and he needs all the help he can get.
1: Well, we laid a strip for the Jersey Shore and prepared to cross the line. I could see the bridge was lined with bears, but it didn't have a doggone dime. I says, Pigpen, this here's a rubber duck. We just ain't gonna pay no toll. So we crashed the gate doing 98. I says, let them truckers.

Breaker 19, this here's a duck again. You got a copy on me, Pigpen, come on. All negatory, Pigpen, there ain't no way out except for that one Atlantic Ocean. Now listen, drop them hogs off in Omaha and get over here in the short, cause it definitely looks like we got us a problem. Bears to the left, bears to the right, we didn't have no place to go. They had us backed up clean to the shore, and them cab over peach don't float. I says, Pigpen, I got me a good idea. Them friends of Jesus gonna save us. So praise the Lord, Mr. Ford, and follow that microbus 10-4.

0: about 110 of them. I says, Big Pen, they just didn't have no faith. They definitely gone 10-7. By the time we got into that Piccadilly town, about half of them was lost at sea. I says, break 1-9 for a 10-33. What we got was a cotton picking BBC.
1: Hey, say, Faversham, looks like the Americans have got themselves another bloody car.

hymns. Look at them all. 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Hello. Some of our truck chaps are assisting them. Good show, actually. Oh well, 10-4, all that rubbish.

0: this here's the ultimate slab, cause there goes a Mercedes truck. He says, break 1-3 for the strudel machine. You just blew the doors off in the duck. How about it?
1: Oh, some terrible duck. We are receiving a varge to varge, but the speed limit of the autobahn is 12 nickels. You travel too slow, but we're gonna see you around. We're gone, be the thing.
0: Well, we

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So we raked up the leaves and we shook out the trees till we finally had something to say. You got it.

0: sticks. 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
1: Ah, so, lovely duck, you have a nice day today, a better day tomorrow. We catch you on flip-flop, this one kamikaze Aussie. We gone, sayonara.

about 10-4, Big Ben. What's your 20? Australia. Mercy sakes, ain't nothing down there but Tasmanian devils and them Koala bears. What's that? No double nickel limit. We're going to be there in a short, Big Ben. This here's Rubber Dub 10-10 and doing it to it like Pruitt.

Beth Jensen's in a vet down by the Deep Rock. Had jumped in for on the 8-track getting high. Mary Beth's wig was on the floor and Arnold's feet was out the door when we shined our flashlight in Arnold's startled eyes. I says, what you doing, boy? Don't you know that's against the law? We just gonna have to get this situation under control. Now, my name is Fairweather Lewis, and this here's Willard Clark. We the Pottawatomie County Love Patrol. Them two hippies in their chevys are puffing grass and sipping wine about 14 miles southeast of Council Bluffs. They was passing around the peace pipe when we caught them with our flashlight. Willard's hairy hands plied the cuffs. I says, boys, you got some trouble. You committing herbicide. We just gonna have to get this situation under control. Cause I'm Fairweather Lewis, and this here's Willard Clark. We the Pottawatomie County Weed Patrol. Then we spied old Martin Klein heading south on 29, like a midnight auto accessory store on wheels. His trunk was full of hubcaps and his backseat full of tires when we picked him up and made him spread his heels. I says, hands upon the wall, boy, you allowed to make one call. We just gonna have to get this situation under control. Cause see, I'm Fairweather Lewis, and this here's Willard Clark. We the Pottawatomie County Ripoff Patrol. And Orville Hinkle left the Go-Go Club on his brand new motorcycle, running stoplights, raising hell, and causing accidents. His brain was doing wheelies, and his blood was 3-2 beer when we nailed him in his driveway at his residence. I says, Orville, you're in trouble, boy. But if you blow this air balloon up, we're gonna get your situation under control. And I'm Captain Fairweather Lewis, and this here's Willard Clark. We the Pottawatomie County Juice Patrol. And then we was passing by the Dewdrop Inn when we heard this woman scream, so we pulled on in, parked, and got the guns out. Well, we bashed on through the lobby into Unit 17. There's 28 folks in there without no clothes on. I says, everybody up against the wall, show us your identification. We just gonna definitely get this situation under control. Cause my name's Fairweather Lewis, and this here's Willard Clark. And we the Pottawatomie County Sin Patrol. Come on, Willard, let's go sneaking around the dark some more. Never know what's gonna find.

0: Me and RJ and the kids was on a camp out in the mountains, and we had us one of them U-Drive Army Jeep cars, which we'd rented from a fella by the name of Q Bosky for 30 bucks a day. Buy your gas along the way, take a rabbit's foot, and leave a pint of blood for a deposit. And he explained it all to us, how we were supposed to get to Telluride, which is 50 miles away by way of the regular highway. However, there was a shortcut, but unless we had drove the Black Bear Road before, we'd better be off to stay in bed to sleep late. Pay no attention to the guitar there. Well, we took up off on the highway, and we come upon a sign that says, Black Bear Road, you don't have to be crazy to drive this road, but it helps. I says, RJ, this must be the shortcut road Kubowski's talking about. She didn't pay no mind, because she was making peanut butter sandwiches for the kids in the back seat, throwing rocks and drinking Kool-Aid and playing count the license plates. But they wasn't having too much fun counting the license plate or cars, because there weren't no other cars. We went about a mile and a half, about 4 hours, busted off the right front fender, tore a hole in the oil panel and rocks big as a hall closet. Went over a bump, spilt the Kool-Aid, and Roy G. stuck his bolo knife right through the convertible top, and the dog threw up all over the back seat. Peanut butter don't agree with me, see. So we had to stop, take off the top, and air everything out, clean it up. The dog run off, and RJ says she felt her asthma coming on. I was sitting there wondering what to do when the entire scenic San Juan U-Drive Army Jeep car sank in the mud at 13,000 feet above sea level. Well, we shoveled it out and ate our lunch. Dog made a yellow hole in the snow, and Roy Jean got out his Instamatic and took a snapshot of it. Mary Elizabeth drew a picture of the road. It looked like a whole bunch of Z's and W's all strung together. And RJ took one look at it and said the only way that Jeep car is going down that road is over her dead body. Then a rock slipped out from under the wheel, and the U-Drive Marmy Jeep car went right over the edge of a cliff. Doggone it, Roy Jean. How many times do I have to explain it to you? When I tell you to put a rock under the wheel, I mean rock. Now look at that, what you'd have to, no bigger than grapefruit.
1: Well, it's a long, lonesome road through the lifetime of a trucker. But me and my good old friend here, we're gonna make it. It's a long hauling road, and the load of life is heavy. But me and this good old truck, we're gonna take it.

Way out in the canyons of the West, there's a wild river. The Spanish named it San Buenaventura, but we knew it as the Green. It was daylight on the river, but we couldn't see the sun, and we couldn't hear our voices through the roar. But we felt the boiling current, and our blood was running cold as we headed down the canyon of Lodore. And the gods were running with us on the day we ran the rapids of the Green. And we died a thousand times in that 40 miles of hell, the longest day of life we'd ever seen. But we lived to tell a story, and we know the story well, the day we ran the rapids of the Green. We were 32 in number when we gathered on the shore, and we headed off into the great unknown. But we summoned up our courage and we formed a mighty team, and we ran that raging river all alone. Yeah, the gods were running with us on the day we ran the rapids of the Green.

Then we heard a thousand echoes on the mighty canyon walls as we shouted from the waters far below. And we saw the ancient warnings and we heard the ghostly cries of the men who ran the river long ago. And we prayed that they were with

0: Now the memories are whirling in the eddies of our minds, but the waters of the Green are flowing clear. And the Canyon of Lodore will be a long-remembered tale to be told around the campfires through the years. Yeah, the gods were running with us on the day we ran the rapids of the Green.
1: Or we died a thousand times.

0: Me and Earl was hauling chickens on the flatbed out of Wiggins, and we'd spent all night on the uphill side of 37 miles of hell called Wolf Creek Pass, which is up on the Great Divide. And we was sitting there sucking toothpicks and drinking knee-highs and onion soup mix, and I says, Earl, let's mail a card to Mother and then send them chickens on down the other side. Yeah, let's give them a ride.
1: Wolf Creek Pass, way up on the Great Divide, trucking on down the other side.
0: Well, Earl put down his bottle, mashed his foot down on the throttle, and then a couple of boobs with 1,000 cubes and a 1948 Peterbilt screamed alive. We woke up the chickens. We roared up off of that shoulder, spraying pine cones, rocks, and boulders, and put 400 head of them Rhode Island Reds and a couple of burnt-out roosters on the line. Look out below, 'cause here we go.
1: Wolf Creek Pass, way up on the Great Divide, trucking on down the other side.
0: Well, we commenced trucking, and them hens commenced a clucking. Then Earl took out a match and scratched his pants and lit up the unused half of a dollar cigar and took a puff. Says, my, ain't this pretty up here. I says, Earl, this hill can spill us. You better slow down, you gon' kill us. Just make one mistake and it's the pearly gates for them 85 crates of USDA approved cluckers. You wanna hit second?
1: Wolf Creek Pass, way up on the Great Divide, trucking on down the other side.
0: Well, Earl grabbed on the shifter and he stabbed her into fifth gear, and then the chromium-plated, fully illuminated, genuine accessory shift knob come right off in his hand. I says, you want to screw that thing back on, Earl? He was trying to thread it on there when the fire fell off of his cigar and dropped on down, sort of rolled around, and then lit in the cuff of Earl's pants and burned a hole in his sock. Yeah, sort of set him right on fire. I looked on out of the window and I started counting phone poles going by at the rate of 4 to the 7th power. Well, I put 2 and 2 together and added 12 and carried 5, I'm up with 22,000 telephone poles an hour. I looked at Earl and his eyes was wide, his lip was curled and his leg was fried, and his hand was froze to the wheel like a tongue to a sled in the middle of a blizzard. I says, Earl, I'm not the type to complain, but the time has come for me to explain that if you don't apply some brake real soon, they're gonna have to pick us up with a stick and a spoon. Well, Earl reared back, cocked his leg, stepped down as hard as he could on the brake, and the pedal went clear to the floor and stayed right there on the floor. Then it says it's sort of like stepping on a plum. Well, from there on down, it just wasn't real pretty. It was Hairpin County and Switchback City. One of them looked like a can full of worms. Another one looked like malaria germs. Right in the middle of the whole damn show was a real nice tunnel, now wouldn't you know. The sign says clearance to the 12-foot line, but the chickens was stacked to 13-9. Well, we shot that tunnel at 110 like gas through a funnel and eggs through a hen. We took that top row of chickens off slicker and the scum off a Louisiana swamp. Went down and around and around and down, we run out of ground at the edge of town, bashed into the side of the feed store, downtown Pagosa Springs.

trucking on the night line, 5:15, trying to get my rig and me to Frisco alive. Fog lights up tight are giving me the creeps, just a windamuck, a trucker with a load of black sheep. I got a belly full of jelly,

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Kansas City kid, it cut my heart out tonight. I lost a C note in Reno off of Keno and Craps. And now Smokey's on the overpass, I'm settling his traps. White lines of laser burning holes in my eyes. Feeling like I'm hypnotized, think I'm gonna die. Interstate 80 gonna give me no sleep. Just a winking and a blink.

lights of old Grand Island in the rain. She was mud and sand and concrete mixed with water made of tears from the rivers running down the Great Divide. She was 3,000 miles of rock and rolling highway, a million memories long and two lanes wide. And now the interstate goes screaming through the backyard of her life, but it just don't send those shivers down my spine. So before I take that exit,

Well, I've walked the line on the 89 in the Arizona sun. I've chased the moon and I've caught a star on US 101. I've seen the sights from the Northern Lights to the bend in the Rio Grande. I've took in a lot of this USA, cause I've trucked

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I've learned the words and I've sung my song and I've traveled far and wide. I've fought the fight and I've done all right for the likes of a wandering man. I've paid the price of a trucking life, but I've trucked all over this land. Well, I've trucked all over this land, from Maine to the Rio Grande. I've paid the price of a trucking life, but I've trucked all over this land. Yeah, I've trucked all over this land, from Maine to the Rio Grande. I've paid the price of a trucking life.

of screaming through the valley where the Nishnabotna flows, through the mud and crud and cornfields where the marijuana grows, across the railroad tracks of Persia, down the hills and up the dale, past CJ5 with a four-wheel drive and Smokey on my tail. Well, he picked me up at exit 12 on the I-680 ramp. I was doing 67 per when I rumbled through his trap. He commenced to whirl his flashing lights and it made his siren wail. I slipped on down to four-wheel drive with Smokey on my tail. Now I got racing stripes and dual pipes and Smokey's got a Ford. Got a mill with a four-pot carb, you know, but Smokey stroked and bored. Well, chase was on, but I had the edge with a rig that'll never fail. Got a CJ5 with a four-wheel drive, Smokey on my tail. Yeah, he was. Well, I dropped on down at Granny Low and I made a hard right turn. My big old fat commando tires went slashing through the corn. Well, the tassels blew and the curtains flew and it looked like yellow hail. Just cooking alive in a four-wheel drive and Smokey on my tail. Well, we went screaming through the valley where the Nishnabotna flows, through the mud and crud and cornfields where the marijuana grows, across the railroad tracks of Persia, up the hills and down the dales. My CJ5 and four-wheel drive and Smokey on my tail. Look out now, here he comes. Oh, we gonna get it on now. Don't hit that fellow with a banjo. We gonna swim this here creek now, Smokey. Yard wide and foot deep. Nishnabotna River, they call it. Might have to winch out. Gonna do a wheelie on that there gopher mound now, Smokey. And you dig it, Smokey. Got four on the floor and four in the air on that one, didn't we? Goodness gracious. Like to bust my shocks.

and smoky whine. His rig was made of lead. He's mired 14 feet of mud, so he radioed ahead. I pulled up onto the blacktop, went crashing on through the rail. Sakes alive, I had 25 more Smokies on my tail. Now I had racing stripes and dual pipes, and Smokey had a Ford. Had a mill with a four-pot carb, you know, but Smokey stroked and bored. Well, the race was on, but I had the edge with a rig that'll never fail. Got a CJ5 with a four-wheel drive sitting out back of the jail.

0: It's 7:59. What's that? Oh, it's 7:56. I can't read. All right, so I'll go back and play that some more. Sorry about that. I can't read.
1: You can read, it's just you couldn't see good.
0: Well, there's that.
2: Well, I found him on the corner of 7th and Main. In the Iowa

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He hopped in and laid himself down by the gear shift, curled up and started to snore. For years we went trucking them highways together on the byways of life.

last May, 4 miles north of Mount Damon, I stopped to use a pay telephone. Old Sloan made a fire plug while I made a phone call, and when I come back, he was gone. Well, I searched 40 miles of that interstate highway and the byways that we used to roam. From Ricketts to Redline, Magnolia to Woodbine, but I just couldn't find poor old Sloan. He didn't have no license, nor shots, nor nothing. I thought he's a goner. Then on a cold winter day on the 9th of November, I was driving my rig all alone. When my eye caught a blur in my left rearview mirror, and my ears heard the sound of old Sloan. He was running as fast as his old legs could run him, and crying for me to slow down. His tail was a wagon, his tongue was a dragon, and I opened the door for old Sloan.

0: Hey, she's kind of pretty. Oh, Sloan.
1: Well, we probably have time for one more, I guess.
2: This is a song about rivers and a canyon where I like to go. While I still have the time.

0: All right.
1: Yeah, very nice. And it's, this is WTND LP Macomb, WQNA Springfield,
0: RFD,
1: and KWQQ Farmington.
0: Right. Now, I think maybe you can play some
1: story.
0: Story.
1: Right. We're just about a minute into the hour, a little over, and so we'll start it up.
2: Interlude, Mark and Maris 1. The next time wasn't so long by the calendar, but measured by the anticipation and the marking time, it seemed an endless eternity. Then one night Maris, looking down into the warm, moistly fragrant blanket bundle in the crook of her elbow, felt time snap back into focus. It snapped back so completely and satisfyingly that the long, empty time of grief dwindled to a memory ache tucked back in the fading past. "And the next one," she said drowsily to Mark, "will be a brother." The nurse laughed. "Most new mothers feel at this point that they are through with childbearing, but I guess they soon forget because we certainly get a lot of repeaters." The Saturday before the baby's christening, Maris felt a stir of pleasure as she waited for her guests to arrive. So much of magic was interwoven with her encounters with them, the magic of being freed from grief, of bringing forth a new life, and the magic of the final successful production of Mark's book. She was wondering, with a pleasurable apprehension, what means of transportation the guests would use, treetop high, one wheel spinning lazily, when a clanging clatter drew her to the front window. There in all its glory, shining with love, new paint, and dignity, sailed the overland that had been moldering behind Tad's barn. Flushed with excitement and pride, Tad, with an equally proud Johannin seated beside him, steered the vehicle ponderously over to the curb. There it hiccoughed, jumped, and expired with a shudder. In the split second of silence after the noise cut off, there was a clinking rattle, and a nut fell down from somewhere underneath and rolled out into the street. There was a shout of relieved and amused laughter, and the car erupted people apparently through and over every door. Maris shrank back a little, still tender in her social contact area. Then calling, "Mark, they're here!" she opened the door to the babble of happy voices. All the voices turned out to be female-type voices, and she looked around and asked, "But where?" "The others?" Karen asked. "Behold!" and she gestured toward the old car, where the only signs of life were three sets of feet protruding from under it, with a patient Jemmy leaning on a brightly black fender above them. "May I present the feet, Tad, Davy, and Johannin?" Karen laughed. "Johannin is worse than either of the boys. You see, he'd never even seen a car before he rode in yours." Finally everyone was met and greeted, and all the faces swam up to familiarity again out of the remoteness of the time before the baby.

0: Ala launched herself onto Maris and hugged her hair all askew. "Love you, Maris," she cried. "Six, of course." "There has been a little discussion about the matter," said Valenci. "The time element differs between here and the new home, and since she is precocious..." "The new home," said Maris thoughtfully. "The new home. You know, I suspended all my disbelief right at the beginning of this Lala business, but now I feel questions bubbling and frothing."
1: "I thought I saw question marks arising in both your eyes," laughed Valenci. "After church tomorrow, after this cherub receives her name before God and the congregation, we'll tackle a few of those questions. But now," she hugged the wide-eyed, moist-mouthed child gently, "now this is the center of our interest."
0: The warm Sunday afternoon was slipping into evening. Davy, Tad, and Johannin were again three pairs of feet protruding from under the overland. The three had managed to nurse it along all the way to the university city, but now it stubbornly sat in the driveway and merely rocked voiceless, no matter how long they cranked it. The three of them had been having the time of their lives. They had visited the group's auto boneyard up canyon, and then, through avid reading of everything relevant that they could put their hands on, had slowly and bedazzledly come to a realization of what a wealth of material they had to work with. Tad, after a few severe jolts from working with members of the people, such as seeing cars and parts thereof clattering massively unsupported through the air, and watching Johannin weld a rip in a fender by tracing it with a fingertip, then concentrating on the task, had managed to compartmentalize the whole car business and shut it off securely from any need to make the methods of the people square with outsiders' methods, and his college fund was building beautifully. So there the three of them were under the overland that was the current enthusiasm, ostensibly to diagnose the trouble, but also to delight in breathing deeply of sun-warmed metal and to taste the oily fragrance of cup grease and dust. Mark and Jemmy were perched on the patio wall, immersed in some point from Mark's book. Lala was wrapped up in the wonder of Alicia's tiny, flailing fist that, if intercepted, would curl so tightly around a finger or thumb. Maris smiled at Valenci and shifted the burden of Alicia to her other arm.
2: "I think I'd better park this bundle somewhere. She's gained 10 pounds in the last 5 minutes, so I think that a nap is indicated."
0: With the help of Valenci, Karen, and Bethy, Maris gathered up various odds and ends of equipment and carried the already sleeping Leisha into the house. Later, in the patio, the women gathered again, Lala a warm weight in Valenci's lap.
2: "Now," said Maris comfortably, "now's the time to erase a few of my question marks. What is the home? Where is the home? Why is it the new home?"
1: "Not so fast, not so fast," laughed Valenci. "This is Bethy's little red wagon. Let her drag it."
2: "Oh, but..." Bethy blushed and shook her head.
1: "Why mine? I'd rather..."
2: "But you have been wanting to assemble for Shadow anyway, so that she'd have a verbalized memory of the crossing. It's closer through your line."
0: Her smile softened as she turned to Maris.
2: "My parents were in the crossing, but they were called during the landing. Bethy's mother was in the crossing and survived. Karen's grandparents did too, but that's a step farther back. And Bethy, haven't you already..."
1: "Yes," said Bethy softly. "From the home to the beginning of the crossing. Oh, how strange. How strange and wonderful. Oh, Valenci, to have lost the home."
2: "Now you're question marking my eyes," laughed Valenci. "I've never gone by chapter and verse through that life myself. Jemmy, Mark, we're ready."
1: "It'll be better sub-vocal," said Bethy shyly.
2: "Karen, you could touch Maris's hand so she can see too. And Jemmy, you and Mark."
0: The group settled comfortably.
2: "I went back through my mother's remembrances." Bethy's soft voice came through a comfortable dimming and fading of the patio. "Her grandmother before her verbalized a great deal. It was a big help. We can take it from her. We will begin on one happy morning."
0: Deluge. "And bear up the ark, and it was lift up above the earth." Genesis 7:17. "The children are up already, Emily?" asked David, lounging back in his chair after his first long, satisfying swallow from his morning cup.
2: "Foolish question, David, on gathering day," I laughed. "They've been up since before it was light. Have you forgotten how you used to feel?"
0: "Of course not." My son cradled his cup in his two hands to warm it, and watched idly until steam plumed up fragrantly. "I just forgot, oh, momentarily, I assure you, that it was gathering day. So far, it hasn't felt much like Pelova weather."
2: "No, it hasn't," I answered, puckering my forehead thoughtfully. "It has felt odd this year. The green isn't as..." "Oh, good morning, Shell,"
0: to my daughter of love.
2: "I suppose the little imps waked you first thing?"
0: "At least half an hour before that," yawned Shell.
2: "I suppose I used to do it myself, but just wait, they'll have their yawning time when their parents..."
3: "Mother! Mother! Father! Grandma!"
0: The door slapped open, and the children avalanched in, all talking shrilly at once, until David waved his cup at them and lifted one eyebrow. Shell laughed at the sudden silence.
2: "That's better," she said. "What's all the uproar?"
0: The children looked at one another, and the 5-year-old Eve was nudged to the fore, but as usual, David started talking.
2: "We were out gathering panthus leaves to make our gathering baskets, and all at once..."
0: He paused and nudged Eve again.
2: "You tell Eve. After all, it's your..."
0: "Oh, no," cried Shell.
2: "Not my last baby. Not already."
1: "Look," said Eve solemnly.
2: "Look at me."
0: She stood tiptoe and wavered a little, her arms outstretched for balance, and then she lifted slowly and carefully up into her mother's arms. We all laughed and applauded, and even Shell, after blotting her surprised tears on Eve's dark curls, laughed with us.
2: "Bless a baby," she said, hugging her tight. "Lifting all alone already, and on gathering day, too. It's not everyone who can have gathering day for her happy day."
0: Then she sobered and pressed the solemn ceremonial kiss on each cheek.
2: "Lift in delight all your life, Eve," she said. Eve matched her parents' solemnity as her father softly completed

0: ritual. By the presence and the name and the power, lift to good and the glory until you're calling. And we all joined in making the sign. I speak for her next, I said, holding out my arms. Think you can lift to Grandma, Eve? Well, Eve considered the gap between her and me, the chair, the breakfast table, all the obstacles before my waiting arms. And then she smiled. Look at me, she said. Here I come, Grandma. She lifted carefully above the table, overarching so high that the crisp girl frill around the waist of her close-fitting briefs brushed the ceiling. Then she was safe in my arms. That's better than I did, called Simon through the laughter that followed. I landed right in the flamin' jam. So you did, son, laughed David, ruffling Simon's coppery red hair. A full dish of it. Now that that's taken care of, let's get organized. Are you all gathering together? No, Litha, our teener, flushed faintly. Our party will be mostly, well... She paused and checked her blush, shaking her dark hair back from her face. Timmy and I are going with Becky and Andy. We're going to the mountain. Well, David's brow lifted in mock consternation. Mother, did you know our daughter was toing? Not really, Father, cried Litha hastily, unable to resist the bait, though she knew he was teasing. Boring it is, really. A donde via, he sighed in gigantic relief. Only half the worry it might be, he smiled at her. Enjoy, he said. But it ages me so much so fast that a daughter of mine is too, oh pardon, boring already. The rest of us are going together, said Davy. We're going to the Tangle Meadows. The Faylova were thick there last year. Bet we three get more than Litha and her toing foursome. They'll be looking mostly for Flummin anyway, with the enormous scorn of the almost teen for the activities of the teens. Could be, said David. But after all, your sole purpose this gathering day is merely to gather. I notice you don't turn up your nose at the Flummin after they're made into jam, said Litha. And you just wait, Smarty, until the time comes, and it will, her cheeks pinked up a little, when you find yourself wanting to share a Flummin with some gaggly giggle of a girl. Flummin, muttered Davy. Girls! They're both mighty sweet, son, laughed David. You wait and see. 10 minutes later, Shell and David and I stood at the window watching the children leave. Litha, after nervously putting on and taking off, arranging and rearranging her gathering day garlands at least a dozen times, was swept up by a giggling group that zoomed in a trio and went out a quartet and disappeared in long, low lifts across the pasture land toward the heavily wooded mountain. Davy tried to gather Eve up as in the past, but she stubbornly refused to be trailed and kept insisting, I can lift now, let me do it, I'm big. Davy rolled exasperated eyes and then grinned, and the three started off for Tangle Meadows in short, hopping little lifts, with Eve always just beginning to lift as they landed, or just landing as they lifted, her small gathering basket bobbing along with her. Before they disappeared, however, she was trailing from Davy's free hand, and the lifts were smoothing out long and longer. My thoughts went with them as I remembered the years I had gathered the lovely, luminous flowers that popped into existence in a single night, leafless, almost stemless, as though formed like dew or falling like concentrated moonlight. No one knows now how the custom of love's sharing a flamen came into being, but it's firmly entrenched in the traditions of the people. To share that luminous loveliness, petal by petal, one for me and one for you, and all for us. How pleasant that gathering day brings back our loves, I sighed dreamily as I stood in the kitchen and snapped my fingers for the breakfast dishes to come to me. People that might otherwise be completely forgotten come back so vividly every year. Yes, said Shell, watching the tablecloth swish out the window, huddling the crumbs together to dump them in the feather pen in back of the house. And it's a good anniversary marker. Most of us meet our loves at the gathering festival, or discover them there. She took the returning cloth and folded it away. I never dreamed when I used to fuss with David over mud pies and playhouses that one gathering day he'd blossom into my love. Me blossom? David peered around the door jamb. Have you forgotten how you looked pre-blossom? Knobby knees, straggly hair, toothless grin? David, put me down, Shell struggled as she felt herself being lifted to press against the ceiling. We're too old for such nonsense. Get yourself down then, old one, he said from the other room. If I'm too old for nonsense, I'm too old to plat you. Never mind, funny fellow, she said. I'll do it myself. Her down-reaching hand strained toward the window, and she managed to gather a handful of the early morning sun. Quickly, she platted herself to the floor and tiptoed off into the other room, eyes aglint with mischief, finger hushing to her lips. I smiled as I heard David's outcry and Shell's delighted laugh, but I felt my smile slant down into sadness. I leaned my arms on the windowsill and looked lovingly at all the dear familiarity around me. Before Than's calling, we had known so many happy hours in the meadows and skies and waters of this loved part of the home. And he is still here, I thought comfortably. The grass still bends to his feet, the leaves still part to his passing, the waters still ripple to his touch, and my heart still cradles his name. Oh, Than, Than. I wouldn't let tears form in my eyes. I smiled. I wonder what kind of a grandpa you'd have made. I leaned my forehead on my folded arms briefly, then turned to busy myself with straightening the rooms for the day. I was somewhat diverted from routine by finding 6 mismated sandals stacked, for some unfathomable reason, above the middle of Simon's bed, the top one, inches above the rest, bobbing in the breeze from the open window. The oddness we had felt about the day turned out to be more than a passing uneasiness, and we adults were hardly surprised when the children came straggling back hours before they usually did. We hailed them from afar, lifting out to them, expecting to help with their burdens of brightness, but the children didn't answer our hails. They plodded on toward the house, dragging slow feet in the abundant grass. "What do you suppose has happened?" breathed Shell. "Surely not Eve."
1: "Adonde via," murmured David, his eyes intent on the children. "Something's wrong, but I see Eve."
0: "Hi, young ones," he called cheerfully. "How's the crop this year?" The children stopped, huddled together, almost fearfully.
2: "Look," Davy pushed his basket at them. Four misshapen phalova glowed dully in the basket. No flickering, glittering brightness, no flushing and paling of petals, no crisp, edible sweetness of blossom. Only a dull glow, a sullen winking, an unappetizing crumbling.
0: "That's all," said Davy, his voice choking.
2: "That's all we could find."
0: He was scared and outraged, outraged that his world dared to be different from what he had expected, had counted on.
2: Eve cried, "No, no, I have one, look!"
0: Her single flower was a hard-clenched flamen bud with only a smudge of light at the tip.
2: "No phalova?"
0: Shell took Davy's proffered basket.
2: "No flamen? But they always bloom on gathering day. Maybe the buds..."
0: "No buds," said Simon, his face painfully white under the brightness of his hair. I glanced at him quickly. He seldom ever got upset over anything. What was there about this puzzling development that was stirring him?
2: "David?"
0: Shell's face turned worriedly to him.
2: "What's wrong? There have always been phalova."
0: "I know," said David, fingering Eve's bud and watching it crumble in his fingers. "Maybe it's only in the meadows. Maybe there's plenty in the hills."
2: "No," I said. "Look."
0: Far off toward the hills, we could see the teeners coming, slowly, clustered together, panthers baskets trailing.
2: "No phalova,"
0: said Litha as they neared us. She turned her basket up, her face troubled.
2: "No phalova and no flamen. Not a flicker on all the hills where they were so thick last year. Oh, Father, why not? It's as if the sun hadn't come up. Something's wrong."
0: "Nothing catastrophic, Litha," David comforted her with a smile. "We'll bring up the matter at the next meeting of the old ones. Someone will have the answer. It's unusual, you know. Unheard of, he should have said. We'll find out then." He boosted Eve to his shoulder. "Come on, young ones, the world hasn't ended. It's still gathering day. I'll race you to the house. First one there gets 6 kumatka to eat all by himself. 1, 2, 3. Off shot the shrieking, shouting children, Eve's little heels pummeling David's chest in her excitement. The teeners followed for a short way and then slanted off on some project of their own, waving goodbye to Shell and me. We women followed slowly to the house, neither speaking. I wasn't surprised to find Simon waiting for me in my room. He sat huddled on my bed, his hands clasping and unclasping and trembling, a fine, quick trembling, deeper than muscles and tendons. His face was so white it was almost luminous, and the skiff of golden freckles across the bridge of his nose looked metallic.
2: "Simon?"
0: I touched him briefly on his hair that was so like fans had been.
2: "Grandma?"
0: His breath caught in a half-hiccough. He cleared his throat carefully as though any sudden movement would break something fragile.
2: "Grandma," he whispered, "I can see."
0: "See?" I sat down beside him because my knees suddenly evaporated.
2: "Oh, Simon, you don't mean..."
0: "Yes, I do, Grandma." He rubbed his hands across his eyes.
2: "We had just found the first phalova and were wondering what was wrong with it, when everything kind of went away and I was somewhere seeing."
0: He looked up, terrified.
2: "It's my gift."
0: I gathered the suddenly wildly sobbing child into my arms and held him tightly until his terror spent itself and I felt his withdrawal. I let him go and watched his wet, flushed face dry and pale back to normal.
2: "Oh, Grandma," he said, "I don't want a gift yet. I'm only 10. David hasn't found his gift and he's 12 already. I don't want a gift, especially this one."
0: He closed his eyes and shuddered.
2: "Oh, Grandma, what I've seen already. Even the happy scares me because it's still in the presence."
0: "It's not given to many," I said, at a loss how to comfort him.
2: "Why, Simon, it would take a long journey back to our befores to find one in our family who was permitted to see. It is an honor to be able to put aside the curtain of time."
0: "I don't want to," Simon's eyes brimmed again.
2: "I don't think it's a bit of fun. Do I have to?"
0: "Do you have to breathe?" I asked him. "You could stop if you wanted to, but your body would die. You can refuse your gift, but part of you would die. The part of you the power honors, your place in the presence, your syllable of the name." All this he knew from first consciousness, but I could feel him taking comfort from my words.
2: "Do you realize the people have had no one to see for them since, why, clear back to the peace? And now you are it. Oh, Simon, I am so proud of you."
0: I laughed at my own upsurge of emotion.
2: "Oh, Simon, may I touch my thrice-honored grandson?"
0: With a wordless cry, he flung himself into my arms, and we clung tightly, tightly, before his deep, renouncing withdrawal. He looked at me then, and slowly dropped his arms from around my neck, separation in every movement. I could see growing in the topaz tawniness of his eyes, his new set-apartness. It made me realize anew how close the presence is to us always, and how much nearer Simon was than any of us. Also, naked and trembling in my heart, was the recollection that never did the people have one to see for them, unless there lay ahead portentous things to see. Both of us shuttered our eyes and looked away, Simon to veil the eyes that so nearly looked on the presence, I, lest I be blinded by the glory reflected in his face.
2: "Which reminds me," I said in a resolutely everyday voice, "I will now listen to explanations as to why those 6 sandals were left on, over, and among your bed this morning."
0: "Well," he said with a tremulous grin, "the red ones are too short." He turned stricken, realizing eyes to me.
2: "I won't ever be able to tell anyone anything anymore unless the power wills it," he cried.
0: Then he grinned again.
2: "And the green ones need the latchets renewed." A week later, the usual meeting was called, and David and I, we were among the old ones of our group, slid into our robes. I felt a pang as I smoothed the shimmering fabric over my hips, pressing pleats in with my thumb and finger to adjust for lost weight. The last time I had worn it was the festival the year Than was called. Since then, I hadn't wanted to attend the routine group meetings, not without Than. I hadn't realized that I was losing weight. Shell clung to David.
3: I wish now that I were an old one, too, she said. I've got a nameless worry in the pit of my stomach, heavy enough to anchor me for life. Hurry home, you two.
2: I looked back as we lifted just before the turnoff. I smiled to see the warm lights begin to well up in the windows. Then my smile died. I felt, too, across my heart, the shadow that made Shell feel it was lighting time before the stars had broken through the last of the day. The blow, when it came, was almost physical, so much so that I pressed my hands to my chest, my breath coming hard, trying too late to brace against the shock. David's sustaining hand was on my arm, but I felt the tremor in it, too. Around me, I felt my incredulity and disbelief shared by the other old ones of the group. The oldest spread his hands as he was deluged by a flood of half-formed questions. It has been seen. Already our home has been altered so far that the Felova and Flamen can't come to blossom. As we accepted the fact that there were no Felova and Flamen this year, so we must accept the fact that there will be no more home for us. In the silence that quivered after his words, I could feel the further stricken sag of heartbeats around me, and suddenly my own heart slowed until I wondered if the power was stilling it now, in the midst of this confused fear and bewilderment.
3: Then we are all cold?
2: I couldn't recognize the choked voice that put the question.
3: How long before the power summons us?
2: We are not called, said the oldest. Only the home is called. We go.
3: Go?
2: The thought careened from one to another.
4: Yes, said the oldest.
5: Away from the home. Out.
2: Life apart from the home? I slumped. It was too much to be taken in all at once. Then I remembered Simon. Oh, poor Simon. If he were seeing clearly already. But of course he was. He was the one who had told the oldest. No wonder he was terrified. Simon, I said to the oldest subvocally.
4: Yes, answered the oldest. Do not communicate to the others. He scarcely can bear the burden now. To have it known would multiply it past his bearing. Keep his secret completely.
2: I came back to the awkward whirlpool of thoughts around me.
3: But, stammered someone, speaking what everyone was thinking, can the people live away from the home? Wouldn't we die like uprooted plants?
4: We can live, said the oldest. This we know, as we know that the home can no longer be our abiding place.
3: What's wrong? What's happening?
2: It was Neil, Timmy's father.
4: We don't know.
2: The oldest was shamed.
4: We have forgotten too much since the peace to be able to state the mechanics of what is happening. But one of us sees us go, and the home destroyed, so soon that we have no time to go back to the reasons.
2: Since we were all joined in our conference mind, which is partially subvocal, all our protests and arguments and cries were quickly emitted and resolved, leaving us awkwardly trying to plan something of which we had no knowledge of our own.
3: If we are to go, I said, feeling a small spurt of excitement inside my shock, we'll have to make again. Make a tool. No, that's not the word. We have tools still. Man does with tools. No, it's a machine we'll have to make. Machines due to man. We haven't been possessed by machines
4: for generations, said David. Not since...
2: He paused to let our family's stream of history pour through his mind.
4: Since Everly's thrice great-grandfather's time.
5: Nevertheless, said the oldest, we must make ships.
2: His tongue was hesitant on the long, unused word. I have been in communication with the other oldest ones around the home. Our group must make 6 of them.
3: How can we? Asked Neil. We have no plans. We don't know such things anymore. We have forgotten almost all of it. But I do know that to break free from the home would take a pushing something that all of us together couldn't supply.
4: We will have the fuel, said the oldest, when the time comes. My befores knew the fuel. We would not need it if only our motivers had developed their gift fully. But as they did not, we must each of us search the before stream of our lives and find the details that we require in this hour of need. By the presence, the name, and the power, let us remember.
2: The evening sped away almost in silence as each mind opened and became receptive to the flow of racial memory that lay within. All of us partook in a general way of that stream that stemmed almost from the dawn of the home. In particular, each family had some specialized area of the memory in greater degree than the others. From time to time came a sigh or a cry, prefacing,
3: my befores knew of the metals, or mine of the instruments.
2: The words were unfamiliar.
3: The instruments of pressure and temperature.
2: Mine, I discovered with a glow and a sigh. The final putting together of the shells of ships.
4: Yes, nodded David.
3: And also, from my father's befores, the settings of the settings that guide the ship.
2: Navigation, said Neil's deep voice.
3: My befores knew of the making of the navigation machine, yours knew how to set.
2: And all, I said, all of this going back to nursery school would have been unnecessary if we hadn't rested so comfortably so long on the achievements of our befores. I felt the indignant withdrawal of some of those about me, but the acquiescence of most of them. When the evening ended, each of us old ones carried not only the burden of the doom of the home, but a part of the past that, in the quiet place of each home,
3: must, with the help of the power, be probed and probed again until...
5: Until...
3: The oldest stood suddenly, clutching the table as though he had just realized the enormity of what he was saying.
5: Until we have the means of leaving the home, before it becomes a band of dust between the stars.
3: Simon and Litha were waiting up with Shell when David and I returned. At the sight of our faces, Simon slipped into the bedroom and woke Davy, and the two crept quietly back into the room. Simon's thought reached out ahead of him. Did he tell? And mine went out reassuringly. No, and he won't. In spite of, or perhaps because of, the excitement that had been building up in me all evening, I felt suddenly drained and weak. I sat down gropingly in a chair and pressed my hands to my face. You tell them, David, I said, fighting an odd vertigo. David shivered and swallowed hard. There were no Feilova because the home is being broken up. By next gathering day, there will be no home. It is being destroyed. We can't even say why. We have forgotten too much, and there isn't time to seek out the information now. But long before next gathering day, we will be gone. Out.
5: Shell's breath caught audibly.
3: No home? She said, her eyes widening and darkening.
5: No home? Oh, David, don't joke. Don't try to scare...
3: It's true. My voice had steadied now. It has been seen. We must build ships and seek asylum among the stars. My heart gave a perverse jump of excitement. The home will no longer exist. We will be homeless exiles.
5: But the people away from the home.
3: Shell's face puckered, close to tears. How can we live anywhere else? We are a part of the home, as much as the home is a part of us. We can't just amputate.
5: Father!
3: Litha's voice was a little too loud. She said again, Father, are all of us going together in the same ship? No, said David. Each group by itself. Litha relaxed visibly. Our group is to have 6 ships, he added. Litha's hands tightened.
5: Who is to go in which ship?
3: It hasn't been decided yet, said David, provoked. How can you worry about a detail like that when the home will soon be gone?
5: It's important, said Litha, flushing. Timmy and I...
3: Oh, said David. I'm sorry, Litha. I didn't know. The matter will have to be decided when the time comes. It didn't take long for the resiliency of childhood to overcome the shock of the knowledge born on gathering day. Young laughter rang as brightly through the hills and meadows as always, but David and Shell clung closer to one another, sharing the heavy burden of leave-taking, as did all the adults of the home. At times, I too felt wildly, hopefully, that this was all a bad dream to be awakened from. But other times, I had the feeling that this was an awakening. This was the dawn after a long twilight of slanting sun and relaxing shadows. Other times I felt so detached from the whole situation that wonder welled up in me to see the sudden tears, the sudden clutching of familiar things that had become a sort of pattern among us as realization came and went. And then there were frightening times when I felt weakness flowing into me like a river that washed all the home away on a voiceless wave. I was almost becoming more engrossed in the puzzle of me than in the puzzle of the dying home, and I didn't like it. David and I went often to meeting, working with the rest of the group on the preliminary plans for the ships. One night he leaned across the table to the oldest and asked, How do we know how much food will be needed to sustain us until we find asylum? The oldest looked steadily back at him. We don't know, he said. We don't know that we will ever find asylum. Don't know? David's eyes were blank with astonishment. No, said the oldest. We found no other habitable worlds before the peace. We have no idea how far we will have to go, or if we shall any of us live to see another home. Each group is to be assigned to a different sector of the sky. On crossing day, we say goodbye, possibly forever, to all the other groups. It may be that only one ship will plant the seeds of the people upon a new world. It may be that we will all be called before a new home is found. Then, said David, why don't we stay here and take our calling with the home? Because the power has said to go. We are given time to go back to the machines. The power is swinging the gateway to the stars open to us. We must take the gift and do what we can with it. We have no right to deprive our children of any of the years they might have left to them. After David relayed the message to Shell, she clenched both her fists tight up against her anguished heart and cried, We can't! Oh, David, we can't! We can't leave the home for nowhere! Oh, David! And she clung to him, wetting his shoulder with her tears. We can do what we must do, he said. All of the people are sharing this sorrow, so none of us must make the burden any heavier for the others. The children learn their courage from us, Shell. Be a good teacher. He rocked her close-pressed head, his hand patting her tumbled hair, his troubled eyes seeking mine. Mother, David began, Everly was for every day. Mother, it seems to me that the presence is pushing us out of the home deliberately and crumpling it like an empty eggshell so we can't creep back into it. We have sprouted too few feathers on our wings since the peace. I think we're being pushed off the branch to make us fly. This egg has been too comfortable. He laughed a little as he held Shell away from him and dried her cheeks with the palms of his hands. I'm afraid I've made quite an omelet of my egg analogy, but can you think of anything really new that we have learned about creation in our time? Well, I said, searching my mind, pleased immeasurably to hear my own thoughts on the lips of my son. No, I can honestly say I can't think of one new thing. So if you were called to the presence right now and were asked, What do you know of my creation? All you could say would be, I know all that my befores knew. My immediate befores, that is. I mean, my father,
6: David opened his hands and poured out emptiness. Oh, Mother, what we have forgotten, and how content we have been with so little.
7: But some other way, Shell cried. This is so drastic and cruel.
6: All baby birds shiver, said David, clasping her cold hands. Sprout a pin feather, Shell. And then the planning arrived at the point where work could begin. The sandal shops were empty, the doors were closed in the fabric centers and the ceramic workrooms. The sunlight crept unshadowed again and again across the other workshops, and weeds began tentative invasions of the garden plots. Far out in the surrounding hills, those of the people who knew how hovered in the sky, rolling back slowly the heavy green cover of the mountainsides to lay bare the metal-rich under-earth. Then the old ones, making solemn mass visits from group to group, quietly concentrated above the bared hills and drew forth from the very bones of the home the bright, bubbling streams of metal, drew them forth until they flowed liquidly down the slopes to the workplaces, the launching sites. And the rush and the clamor and the noise of the hurried multitudes broke the silence of the hills of the home and sent tremors through all our windows and through our shaken souls. I often stood at the windows of our house, watching the sky-pointing monsters of metal slowly coming to form. From afar, they had a severe sort of beauty that eased my heart of the hurt their having to be caused. But it was exciting. Oh, it was beautifully exciting. Sometimes I wondered what we thought about and what we did before we started all this surge out into space. On the days that I put in my helping hours on the lifting into place of the strange different parts that had been fashioned by other old ones from memories of the befores, the upsurge of power and the feeling of being one part of such a gigantic undertaking made me realize that we had forgotten, without even being conscious of it, the warmth and strength of working together. Oh, the people are together even more than the leaves on a tree or the scales on a dolphio, but working together? I knew this was my first experience with its pleasant strength. My lungs seemed to breathe deeper. My reach was longer, my grasp stronger. Odd, unfinished feelings welled up inside me, and I wanted to do. Perhaps this was the itching of my new pin feathers. And then, sometimes, when I reached an exaltation that almost lifted me off my feet, would come the weakness, the sagging, the sudden desire for tears and withdrawal. I worried a little that there might come a time when I wouldn't be able to conceal it. The crossing had become a new, engrossing game for the children. At night, shivering in the unseasonable weather, cool but not cold enough to shield, they would sit looking up at the glory-frosted sky and pick out the star they wanted for a new home, though they knew that none they could see would actually be it. Eve always chose the brightest pulsating one in the heavens and claimed it as hers. Davy chose one that burned steadily but faintly straight up above them. But when Litha was asked, she turned the question aside, and I knew that any star with Timmy would be home to Litha. Simon usually sat by himself, a little withdrawn from the rest, his eyes quiet on the brightness overhead. "What star is yours, Simon?" I asked one evening, feeling intrusive but knowing the guard he had for any words he should not speak. "None," he said, his voice heavy with maturity. "No star for me." "You mean you'll wait and see?" I asked. "No," said Simon. "There won't be one for me." My heart sank. "Simon, you haven't been called, have you?" "No," said Simon. "Not yet. I will see a new home, but I will be called from its sky." "Oh, Simon," I cried softly, trying to find a comfort for him. "How wonderful to be able to see a new home." "Not much else left to see," said Simon. "Not that has words." And I saw a flare of other side touch his eyes. "But, Grandma, you should see the home when the last moment comes. That's one of the things I have no words for." "But we will have a new home then," I said, going dizzily back to a subject I hoped I could comprehend. "You said..." "I can't see beyond my calling," said Simon. "I will see a new home. I will be called from its strange sky. I can't see what is for the people there. Maybe they'll all be called with me. For me, there's flame and brightness and pain, then the presence. That's all I know." "But, Grandma," his voice had returned to that of a normal 10-year-old, "Litha's feeling awful bad. Help her." The children were laughing and frolicking in the thin blanket of snow that whitened the hills and meadows, their clear, untroubled laughter echoing through the windows to me and Shell, who, with close-pressed lips, were opening the winter chests that had been closed so short a time ago. Shell fingered the bead stitching on the toes of one little ankle-high boot.
7: "What will we need in the new home, Everly?" she asked despairingly.
6: "We have no way of knowing," I said. "We have no idea of what kind of home we'll find. If any, if any, if any," our unspoken thoughts throbbed together.
7: "I've been thinking about that," said Shell. "What will it be like? Will we be able to live as we do now, or will we have to go back to machines and the kind of times that went with our machines? Will we still be one people, or be separated, mind and soul?"
6: Her hands clenched on a bright sweater, and a tear slid down her cheek.
7: "Oh, Everly, maybe we won't even be able to feel the presence there."
6: "You know better than that," I chided. "The presence is with us always, even if we have to go to the ends of the universe. Since we can't know now what the new home will be like, let's not waste our tears on it." I shook out a gaily patterned quilted skirt. "Who knows?" I laughed. "Maybe it will be a water world and we'll become fish, or a fire world and we the flames."
7: "We can't adjust quite that much," protested Shell, smiling moistly as she dried her face on the sweater. "But it is a comfort to know we can change some to match our environment."
6: I reached for another skirt and paused, hand outstretched.
7: "Shell," I said, taken by a sudden idea. "What if the new home is already inhabited? What if life is already there?"
6: "Why, then so much the better," said Shell.
7: Friends, help, places to live. They might not accept us, I said. But refugees? Homeless, protested Shell. If any in need came to the home, even if they were different. In the presence, all are the same, said Shell. But remember, my knuckles whitened on the skirt. Only remember far enough back, and you will find the days of difference before the peace. And Shell remembered. She turned her stricken face to me. You mean there might be no welcome for us if we do find a new home? If we could treat our own that way, how might others treat strangers? I asked, shaking out the scarlet skirt. But please the power, it will not be so. We can only pray. It turned out that we had little need to worry about what kind of clothing or anything else to take with us. We would have to go practically possessionless. There was room for only the irreducible minimum of personal effects. There was considerable of an uproar and many loud lamentations when Eve found out that she could not take all of her playpeople with her, and when confronted by the necessity of making a choice, one single one of her playpeople, she threw them all in a tumbled heap in the corner of her room, shrieking that she would take none at all. A sharp smack of David's hand on her bare thighs for her tantrum, and a couple of enveloping hugs for her comfort, and she sniffed up her tears and straightened out her playpeople into a staggering, tumbling row across the floor. It took her 3 days to make her final selection. She chose the one she had named the Listener. She's not a him, and he's not a her, she had explained. This playpeople is to listen. To what? Teased Davy. To anything I have to tell, and can't tell anyone, said Eve with great dignity. You don't even have to verbalize to Listener. All you have to do is to touch, and Listener knows what you feel, and it tells you why it doesn't feel good, and the bad goes away. Well, ask the Listener how to make the bad grammar go away, laughed Davy. You've got your sentences all mixed up. Listener knows what I mean, and so do you, retorted Eve. So when Eve made her choice and stood hugging Listener and looking with big, solemn eyes at the rest of her playpeople, Davy suggested casually, why don't you go bury the rest of them? They're the same as called now, and we don't leave the cast-asides around. And from then until the last day, Eve was happy burying and digging up her playpeople, always finding better, more advantageous, or prettier places to make her miniature casting place. Lytha sought me out one evening as I leaned over the stone wall around the feather pen, listening to the go-to-bed contented cluckings and cooings. She leaned with me on the rough gray stones, and snapping an iridescent feather to her hand, smoothed her fingers back and forth along it wordlessly. We both listened idly to Eve and Davy. We could hear them talking together somewhere in the depths of the kumatka bushes beyond the feather pen.
8: What's going to happen to the home after we're gone? Asked Eve idly.
7: Oh, it's going to shake and crack wide open, and fire and lava will come out, and everything will fall apart and burn up, said Davy, no more emotionally than Eve.
8: Ooh, said Eve, caught in the imagination.
7: Then what will happen to my play people? Won't they be all right under here? No one can see them.
8: Oh, they'll be set on fire and go up in a blaze of glory, said Davy.
7: A blaze of glory?
8: Eve drew a long, happy sigh.
7: In a blaze of glory? In a blaze of glory! Oh, Davy, I'd like to see it. Can I, Davy? Can I?
8: Silly Tula, said Davy. If you were here to see it, you'd go up in a blaze of glory, too. And he lifted up from the kumatka bushes, the time for his chores with the animals hot on his heels.
7: In a blaze of glory! In a blaze of glory! Sang Eve happily. All the play people in a blaze of glory!
8: Her voice faded to a tuneless hum as she left, too.
7: Grandma, said Lytha, is it really true?
8: Is what really true? I asked.
7: That the home won't be anymore, and that we will be gone.
8: Why, yes, Lytha. Why do you doubt it?
7: Because...
8: She gestured with the feather at the wall.
7: Look, it's all so solid. The stones set each to the other so solidly, so always looking. How can it all come apart?
8: You know from your first consciousness that nothing this side is forever, I said. Nothing at all except love. And even that gets so tangled up in the things of this side that when your love is called... The memory of Than was a heavy burning inside me. Oh, Lytha, to look into the face of your love and know that something has come apart and that never again this side will you find him whole. And then I knew I had said the wrong thing. I saw Lytha's two young eyes looking in dilated horror at the sight of her love, her not-quite-yet love, being pulled apart by the same whatever that was pulling the home apart. I turned the subject. I want to go to the lake for a goodbye, I said. Would you like to go with me?
7: No, thank you, Grandma.
8: Hers was a docile little girl voice, surely much too young to be troubled about loves as yet.
7: We teeners are going to watch the new metal melting across the hills. It's fascinating. I'd like to be able to do things like that.
8: You can. You could have, I said. If we had trained our youth as we should have.
7: Maybe I'll learn, said Lytha,
8: her eyes intent on the feather. She sighed deeply and dissolved the feather into a faint puff of blue smoke.
7: Maybe I'll learn.
8: And I knew her mind was not on metal melting. She turned away and then back again.
7: Grandma, the love...
8: She stopped. I could feel her groping for words.
7: The love is forever, isn't it?
8: Yes, I said.
7: Love this side is part of the love, isn't it?
8: A candle lighted from the sun, I said.
7: But the candle will go out, she cried. Oh, Grandma, the candle will go out in the winds of the crossing.
8: She turned her face from me and whispered,
7: especially if it never quite got lighted.
8: There are other candles, I murmured, knowing how like a lie it must sound to her.
7: But never the same.
8: She snatched herself away from my side.
7: It isn't fair. It isn't fair.
8: And she streaked away across the frost-scorched meadow.
9: and as she left, I caught a delightful, laughing picture of two youngsters racing across a little lake, reeling and spinning as the waves under their feet lifted and swirled, wrapping white lace around their slender brown ankles. Everything was blue and silver, and laughter and fun. I was caught up in the wonder and pleasure until I suddenly realized that it wasn't my memory at all. Than and I had another little lake we loved more. I had seen someone else's happy place that would dissolve like mine with the home. Poor Litha. The crooked sun was melting the latest snow the day all of us old ones met beside the towering shells of the ships. Each old one was wrapped against the chilly wind. No personal shields today. The need for power was greater for the task ahead than for comfort. Above us, the huge, bright, curved squares of metal, clasped each to each with the old joinings, composed the shining length of each ship. Almost I could have cried to see the scarred earth beneath them, the trampledness that would never green again, the scars that would never heal. I blinked up the brightness of the nearest ship, up to the milky sky, and blinked away from its strangeness.
10: The time is short, said the oldest.
9: A week.
11: A week,
9: the sigh went through the group.
10: Tonight the shiploads must be decided upon. Tomorrow the inside machines must be finished. The next day, the fuel.
9: The oldest shivered and wrapped himself in his scarlet mantle.
10: The fuel that we put so completely out of our minds after the peace. Its potential for evil was more than its service to us. But it is there. It is still there.
9: He shivered again and turned to me.
10: Tell us again, he said. We must complete the shells.
9: And I told them again, without words, only with the shaping of thought to thought. Then the company of old ones lifted slowly above the first ship, clasping hands in a circle like a group of dancing children, and leaning forward into the circle, thought the thought I had shaped for them. For a long time there was only the thin fluting of the cold wind past the point of the ship, and then the whole shell of metal quivered and dulled and became fluid. For the span of 3 heartbeats it remained so, and then it hardened again, complete, smooth, seamless, one cohesive whole from tip to base, broken only by the round ports at intervals along its length. In succession, the other 5 ships were made whole, but the intervals between the ships grew longer and grayer as the strength drained from us, and before we were finished, the sun had gone behind a cloud, and we were all shadows leaning above shadows, fluttering like shadows. The weakness caught me as we finished the last one. David received me as I drifted down helpless and folded on myself. He laid me on the brittle grass and sat panting beside me, his head drooping. I lay as though I had become fluid and knew that something more than the fatigue of the task we had just finished had drained me. But I have to be strong, I said desperately, knowing weakness had no destiny among the stars. I stared up at the gray sky while a tear drew a cold finger from the corner of my eye to my ear.
10: We're just not used to using the power, said David softly.
9: I know, I said, knowing that he did not know. I closed my eyes and felt the whisper of falling snow upon my face, each palm-sized flake melting into a tear. Litha stared from me to David, her eyes wide and incredulous.
7: But you knew, Father! I told you! I told you gathering night!
9: I'm sorry, Litha, said David. There was no other way to do it. Ships fell by lot, and Timmy's family and ours will be in different ships.
7: Then let me go to his ship, or let him come to mine, she cried,
9: her cheeks flushing and paling. Families must remain together, I said, my heart breaking for her. Each ship leaves the home with the assumption that it is alone. If you went in the other ship, we might never all be together again.
7: But Timmy and I, we might someday be a family. We might...
9: Litha's voice broke. She pressed the backs of her hands against her cheeks and paused. Then she went on quietly.
7: I would go with Timmy even so.
9: Shell and David exchanged distressed glances.
7: There's not room for even one of you to change your place.
9: The loads are computed, the arrangement's finished, I said, feeling as though I was slapping Litha.
7: And besides, said Shell, taking Litha's hands, it isn't as though you and Timmy were loves. You have only started twoing. Oh, Litha, it was such a short time ago that you had your happy day. Don't rush so into growing up.
9: And if I told you Timmy is my love, cried Litha. Can you tell us so in truth, Litha, said Shell, and say that Timmy feels that you are his love? Litha's eyes dropped.
7: Not for sure, she whispered. But in time...
9: She threw back her head impetuously, light swirling across her dark hair.
7: It isn't fair. We haven't had time, she cried. Why did all this have to happen now? Why not later? Or sooner, she faltered, before we started twoing. If we have to part now, we might never know, or live our lives without a love, because he is really... I am...
9: She turned and ran from the room, her face hidden. I sighed and eased myself up from the chair. I'm old, David, I said. I ache with age. Things like this weary me beyond any resting. It was something after midnight the next night that I felt Neil call to me. The urgency of his call hurried me into my robe and out of the door, quietly, not to rouse the house. Eberly, his greeting hands on my shoulders were cold through my robe, and the unfamiliar chilly wind whipped my hems around my bare ankles. Is Litha home?
7: Litha?
9: The unexpectedness of the question snatched the last web of sleepiness out of my mind.
7: Of course. Why?
9: I don't think she is, said Neil. Timmy's gone with all our camping gear, and I think she's gone with him. My mind flashed back into the house, questing. Before my hurried feet could get there, I knew Litha was gone. But I had to touch the undented pillow and lift the smooth spread before I could convince myself.
11: Back in the garden that flickered black and gold as swollen clouds raced across the distorted full moon, Neil and I exchanged concerned looks.
12: Where could they have gone? He asked.
11: Poor kids. I've already quested the whole neighborhood, and I sent Rosh up to the hill place to get something, he thought. He brought it back, but said nothing about the kids. I could see the tightening of the muscles in his jaws as he tilted his chin in the old familiar way, peering at me in the moonlight.
12: Did Timmy say anything to you about anything? I stumbled.
11: Nothing. The only thing that could remotely... Well, you know both of them were upset about being in different ships. And Timmy, well, he got all worked up and said he didn't believe anything was going to happen to the home. That it was only a late spring, and he thought we were silly to go rushing off into space.
12: Litha's words Timmy-ized, I said. We've got to find them.
11: Carla's frantic. Neil shuffled his feet and put his hands into his pockets, hunching his shoulders as the wind freshened. If only we had some idea. If we don't find them tonight, we'll have to alert the group tomorrow. Timmy'd never live down the humiliation.
12: I know. Touch a teener, touch a tender spot, I quoted absently, my mind chewing on something long forgotten or hardly noticed.
11: Clearance, I murmured. And Neil closed his mouth on whatever he was going to say as I waited patiently for the vague drifting and isolated flashes in my mind to reproduce the thought I sought, like white lace around their bare brown ankles.
12: I have it, I said. At least I have an idea. Go tell Carla I've gone for them. Tell her not to worry.
11: Blessings, said Neil, his hands quick and heavy on my shoulders. You and Than have always been our cloak against the wind, our hand up the hill. And he was gone toward Tangle Meadows and Carla. You and Than. You and Than. I was lifting through the darkness, my personal shield activated against the acceleration of my going. Even Neil forgets sometimes that Than is gone on ahead, I thought, my heart lifting to the memory of Than's aliveness. And suddenly the night was full of Than and me, laughing in the skies, climbing the hills, dreaming in the moonlight, pouring with Carla and Neil, toing after gathering day. The bittersweet memories came so fast that I almost crashed into the piney sighings of a hillside. I lifted above it barely in time. One treetop drew its uppermost twig across the curling of the bare sole of my foot.
12: Maybe Timmy's right, I thought suddenly. Maybe Simon and the oldest are all wrong. How can I possibly leave the home with Than still here, waiting?
11: Then I shook myself quite literally, somersaulting briskly in midair. Foolish thoughts, trying to cram Than back into the limitations of an existence he had outgrown. I slanted down into the cup of the hills toward the tiny lake I had recognized from Litha's thought. This troubled night it had no glitter or gleam. Its waves were much too turbulent for walking or dancing, or even for daring. I landed on a pale strip of sand at its edge, and shivered as a wave dissolved the sand under my feet into a shaken quiver, and then withdrew to let it solidify again.
12: Litha, I called softly, questing ahead of my words.
11: Litha! There was no response in the wind-filled darkness. I lifted to the next pale crescent of sand, feeling like a driven cloud myself.
12: Litha! Litha!
11: Calling on the family band so it would be perceptible to her alone, and Timmy wouldn't have to know until she told him.
12: Litha?
11: Grandma! Astonishment had squeezed out the answer.
12: Grandma!
11: The indignation was twice as heavy to make up for the first involuntary response.
12: May I come to you?
11: I asked, taking refuge from my own emotion in ritual questions that would leave Litha at least the shreds of her pride. There was no immediate reply.
12: May I come to you? I repeated.
11: You may come. Her thoughts were remote and cold as she guided me into the curve of hillside and beach. She and Timmy were snug and secure and very unhappily restless in the small camp cubicle. They had even found some glowers somewhere. Most of them had died of the lack of summer, but this small cluster clung with their fragile-looking legs to the roof of the cubicle and shed a warm golden light over the small area. My heart contracted with pity, and my eyes stung a little as I saw how like a child's playhouse they had set up the cubicle, complete with the two sleeping mats carefully the cubicle's small width apart, with a curtain hiding them from each other. They had risen ceremoniously as I entered, their faces carefully respectful to an old one, no grandma look in the face of either. I folded up on the floor and they sat again, their hands clasping each other for comfort.
12: There is scarcely time left for an outing, I said casually, holding up one finger to the glowers.
11: One loosed itself and glided down to clasp its wiry feet around my finger. Its glowing paled and flared and hid any of our betraying expressions. Under my idle talk, I could feel the cry of the two youngsters, wanting some way in honor to get out of this impasse. Could I find the way, or would they stubbornly have to...
12: We have our lives before us, Timmy's voice was carefully expressionless.
11: A brief span, if it's to be on the home, I said. We must be out before the week ends.
12: We do not choose to believe that,
11: Litha's voice trembled a little.
12: I respect your belief, I said formally, but fear you have insufficient evidence to support it.
11: Even so, her voice was just short of a sob,
12: even so, however short, we will have it together.
11: Yes, without your mothers or fathers or any of us, I said placidly. And then, finally, soon, without the home. Still, it has its points. It isn't given to everyone to be in at the death of a world. It's a shame that you'll have no one to tell it to. That's the best part of anything, you know, telling it, sharing it. Litha's face crumpled, and she turned it away from me. And if the home doesn't die, I went on, that will truly be a joke on us. We won't even get to laugh about it, because we won't be able to come back, being so many days gone, not knowing. So you will have the whole home to yourself. Just think, a whole home, a new world to begin all over again,
13: alone. I saw the two kids' hands convulse together, and Timmy's throat worked painfully. So did mine. I knew the aching of having to start a new world over, alone. After Than was called. But such space, an emptiness from horizon to horizon, from pole to pole, for you two. Nobody else anywhere, anywhere, if the home doesn't die. Lytha's slender shoulders were shaking now, and they both turned their so young faces to me. I nearly staggered under the avalanche of their crying out, all without a word. They poured out all their longing and uncertainty and protest and rebellion. Only the young could build up such a burden and have the strength to bear it. Finally, Timmy came to words. We only want a chance. Is that too much to ask? Why should this happen now, to us? Who are we, I asked sternly, to presume to ask why of the power? For all our lives we have been taking happiness and comfort and delight, and never asking why. But now that sorrow and separation, pain and discomfort are coming to us from the same power, we are crying why. We have taken unthinkingly all that has been given to us unasked. But now that we must take sorrow for a while, you want to refuse to take, like silly babies whose milk is cold. I caught a wave of desolation and lostness from the two, and hurried on. But don't think the power has forgotten you. You are as completely enwrapped now as you ever were. Can't you trust your love, or your possible love, to the power that suggested love to you in the first place? I promise you, that no matter where you go, together or apart, if the power leaves you life, you will find love. And even if it turns out that you do not find it together, you'll never forget these first magical steps you have taken together towards your own true loves. I let laughter into my voice. Things change. Remember, Lytha, it wasn't so long ago that Timmy was a, if you'll pardon the expression, gangle-legged, clumsy poodah that I'd rather be caught dead than ganging with, let alone toing. And he was, too. Lytha's voice had a hiccough in it, but a half-smile, too. You were no vision of delight yourself, said Timmy. I never saw such stringy hair. I was supposed to look like that. Their wrangling was a breath of fresh air after the unnatural, uncomfortable, emotional binge they had been on. It's quite possible that you two might change. I stopped abruptly. Wait, I said. Listen. To what? Lytha's face was puzzled. How could I tell her I heard Simon crying, Grandma, Grandma! Simon at home, in bed, miles and miles. Out, quick! I scrambled up from the floor. Oh, hurry! Panic was welling up inside me. The two snatched up their small personal bundles as I pushed them, bewildered and protesting, ahead of me out into the inky blackness of the violent night. For a long, terrified moment, I stood peering up into the darkness, trying to interpret. Then I screamed, Lift! Lift! And snatching at them both, I launched us upward, away from the edge of the lake. The clouds snatched back from the moon, and its light poured down onto the convulsed lake. There was a crack like the loudest of thunder, a grinding, twisting sound, the roar and surge of mighty waters, and the lake bed below us broke cleanly from one hill to another, pulling itself apart and tilting to pour all its moon-bright waters down into the darkness of the gigantic split in the earth. And the moon was glittering only on the shining mud left behind in the lake bottom. With a frantic speed that seemed so slow, I enveloped the children and shot with them as far up and away as I could before the ear-splitting roar of returning steam threw us even farther. We reeled drunkenly away and away until we stumbled across the top of a hill. We clung to each other in terror as the mighty plume of steam rose and rose and split the clouds and still rose, rolling white and awesome. Then, as casually as a shutting door, the lake bed tilted back and closed itself. In the silence that followed, I fancied I could hear the hot rain beginning to fall to fill the emptiness of the lake again, a pool of rain no larger than my hand in a lake bottom. Oh, poor home, whispered Lytha. Poor, hurting home. It's dying. And then, on the family band, Lytha whispered to me, Timmy's my love for sure, Grandma, and I am his. But we're willing to let the power hold our love for us until your promise is kept. I gathered the two to me, and I guess we all wept a little. But we had no words to exchange, no platitudes, only the promise, the acquiescence, the trust, and the sorrow. We went home. Neil met us just beyond our feather pen and received Timmy with a quiet thankfulness, and they went home together. Lytha and I went first into our household's quiet place, and then to our patient beds. I stood with the other old ones high on the cliff above the narrow valley, staring down with them at the raw heap of stones and earth that scarred the smooth valley floor. All eyes were intent on the excavation, and every mind so much with the oldest as he toiled out of sight that our concentrations were almost visible flames above each head. I heard myself gasp with the others as the oldest slowly emerged, his clumsy, heavy shielding hampering his lifting. The brisk mountain breeze whined as it whipped past suddenly activated personal shields, as we reacted automatically to possible danger, even though our shields were tissue paper to tornadoes against this unseen death, should it be loosed. The oldest stepped back from the hole until the sheer rock face stopped him. Slowly a stirring began in the shadowy depths, and then the heavy square that shielded the thumb-sized block within lifted into the light. It trembled and turned and set itself into the heavy metal box prepared for it. The lid clicked shut. By the time six boxes were filled, I felt the old, or rather, the painfully new weariness seize me, and I clung to David's arm. He patted my hand, but his eyes were wide with dreaming, and I forced myself upright. I don't like me anymore, I thought. Why do I do things like this? Where has my enthusiasm and wonder gone? I am truly old, and yet
14: I wiped the cold beads of sweat from my upper lip, and lifting with the others, hovered over the canyon, preparatory to conveying the 6 boxes to the 6 shells of ships that they were to sting into life. It was the last day. The sun was shining with a brilliance it hadn't known in weeks. The winds that wandered down from the hills were warm and sweet. The earth beneath us that had so recently learned to tremble and shift was quietly solid for a small while. Everything about the home was suddenly so dear that it seemed a delirious dream that death was less than a week away for it. Maybe it was only some pre-adolescent, unpatterned behavior, but one look at Simon convinced me. His eyes were aching with things he had had to see. His face was hard under the soft contours of childhood, and his hands trembled as he clasped them. I hugged him with my heart, and he smiled a thank you and relaxed a little. Shell and I set the house to rights and filled the vases with fresh water and scarlet leaves because there were no flowers. David opened the corral gate and watched the beasts walk slowly out into the tarnished meadows. He threw wide the door of the feather pen and watched the ruffle of feathers, the inquiring peering, the hesitant walk into freedom. He smiled as the master of the pen strutted vocally before the flock. Then Eve gathered up the 4 eggs that lay rosy and new in the nests and carried them into the house to put them in the green egg dish. The family stood quietly together. "Go say goodbye," said David. "Each of you say goodbye to the home." And everyone went, each by himself, to his favorite spot. Even Eve burrowed herself out of sight in the kumatka bush, where the leaves locked above her head and made a tiny Eve-sized green twilight. I could hear her soft croon, "In a blaze of glory, play people, in a blaze of glory." I sighed to see Litha's straight as an arrow flight toward Timmy's home. Already Timmy was coming. I turned away with a pang. Supposing even after the lake they... No, I comforted myself. They trust the power. How could I go to any one place, I wondered, standing by the windows of my room? All of the home was too dear to leave. When I went, I would truly be leaving Than, all the paths he walked with me, the grass that bent to his step, the trees that shaded him in summer, the very ground that held his cast aside. I slid to my knees and pressed my cheek against the side of the window frame. "Than, Than," I whispered, "be with me. Go with me since I must go. Be my strength." And clasping my hands tight, I pressed my thumbs hard against my crying mouth. We all gathered again, solemn and tear-stained. Litha was still frowning and swallowing to hold back her sobs. Simon looked at her, his eyes big and golden, but he said nothing and turned away. Shell left the room quietly, and before she returned, the soft sound of music swelled from the walls. We all made the sign and prayed the parting prayers, for truly we were dying to this world. The whole house, the whole of the home, was a quiet place today, and each of us without words laid the anguishing of this day of parting before the presence and received comfort and strength. Then each of us took up his share of personal belongings and was ready to go. We left the house, the music reaching after us as we went. I felt a part of me die when we could no longer hear the melody. We joined the neighboring families on the path to the ships, and there were murmurs and gestures and even an occasional excited laugh. No one seemed to want to lift. Our feet savored every step of this last walk on the home. No one lifted, that is, except Eve, who was still intrigued by her new accomplishment. Her short little hops amused everyone, and by the time she had picked herself out of the dust 3 times and had been disentangled from the branches of overhanging trees 2x and finally firmly set in place on David's shoulder, there were smiles and tender laughter, and the road lightened even though clouds were banking again. I stood at the foot of the long lift to the door of the ship and stared upward. People brushing past me were only whisperings and passing shadows. "How can they?" I thought despairingly, out of the surge of weakness that left me clinging to the wall. "How can they do it, leaving the home so casually?" Then a warm hand crept into mine, and I looked down into Simon's eyes. "Come on, Grandma," he said. "It'll be all right." I looked around me helplessly. Then, kneeling swiftly, I took up a handful of dirt, a handful of the home, and holding it tightly, I lifted up the long slant with Simon. Inside the ship, we put our things away in their allotted spaces, and Simon tugged me out into the corridor and into a room banked with dials and switches and all the vast array of incomprehensibles that we had all called into being for this terrible moment. No one was in the room except the two of us. Simon walked briskly to a chair in front of a panel and sat down. "It's all set," he said, "for the sector of the sky they gave us, but it's wrong." Before I could stop him, his hands moved over the panels, shifting, adjusting, changing. "Oh, Simon," I whispered, "you mustn't." "I must," said Simon. "Now it's set for the sky I see." "But they'll notice and change them all back," I trembled. "No," said Simon. "It's such a small change that they won't notice it, and we will be where we have to be when we have to be." It was as I stood there in the control room that I left the home. I felt it fade away and become as faint as a dream. I said goodbye to it so completely that it startled me to catch a glimpse of a mountaintop through one of the ports as we hurried back to our spaces. Suddenly my heart was light and lifting, so much so that my feet didn't even touch the floor. Oh, how wonderful! What adventures ahead! I felt as though I were spiraling up into a bright glory that outshone the sun. Then suddenly came the weakness. My very bones dissolved in me and collapsed me down on my couch. Darkness rolled across me, and breathing was a task that took all my weakness to keep going. I felt vaguely the tightening of the restraining straps around me and the clasp of Simon's hand around my clenched fist. "Half an hour," the oldest murmured.
15: Half an hour, the people echoed, amplifying the murmur. I felt myself slipping into the corporate band of communication, feeling with the rest of the group the incredible length and heartbreaking shortness of the time. Then I lost the world again. I was encased in blackness. I was suspended, waiting, hardly even wondering. And then it came. The call. How unmistakable. I was called back into the presence. My hours were totaled. It was all finished. This side was a preoccupation that concerned me no longer. My face must have lighted as Than's had. All the struggle, all the sorrow, all the separation, finished. Now would come the 3 or 4 days during which I must prepare, dispose of my possessions, say my goodbyes. Goodbyes. I struggled up against the restraining straps. But we were leaving. In less than half an hour, I would have no quiet, cool bed to lay me down upon when I left my body, no fragrant grass to have pulled up over my cast-aside, no solemn, sweet remembrance by my family in the next festival for those called during the year. Simon, I called sub-vocally. You know, I cried. What shall I do? I see you staying, his answer came placidly. Staying? Oh, how quickly I caught the picture, how quickly my own words came back to me, coldly white against the darkness of my confusion. Such space and emptiness from horizon to horizon, from pole to pole, from skytop to ground. And only me, nobody else anywhere, anywhere. Stay here all alone? I asked Simon. But he wasn't seeing me anymore. Already I was alone. I felt the frightened tears start, and then I heard Lytha's trusting voice. Until your promise is kept. All my fear dissolved. All my panic and fright blazed up suddenly in a repeat of the call. Listen, I cried, my voice high and excited, my heart surging joyously. Listen! Oh, David! Oh, Shell, I've been called! Don't you hear it? Don't you hear it? Oh, Mother, no. No, you must be mistaken. David loosed himself and bent over me. No, whispered Shell. I feel it. She is called. Now I can stay, I said, fumbling at the straps. Help me, David, help me. But you're not summoned right now, cried David. Father knew 4 days before he was received into the presence. We can't leave you alone in a doomed, empty world. An empty world? I stood up quickly, holding to David to steady myself. Oh, David, a world full of all dearness and nearness and remembering. And doomed? It will be a week yet. I will be received before then. Let me out. Oh, let me out. Stay with us, Mother, cried David, taking both my hands in his. We need you. We can't let you go. All the tumult and upheaval that's to start so soon for the home. How do we know what tumult and upheaval you will be going through in the crossing? I asked. But beyond whatever comes, there's a chance of a new life waiting for you. But for me, what of 4 days from now? What would you do with my cast aside? What could you do but push it out into the black nothingness? Let it be with the home. Let it at least become dust among familiar dust. I felt as excited as a teener. Oh, David, to be with Than again. I turned to Lytha and quickly unfastened her belt. There'll be room for one more in this ship, I said. For a long moment, we looked into each other's eyes, and then, almost swifter than thought, Lytha was up and running for the big door. My thoughts went ahead of her, and before Lytha's feet lifted out into the open air, all the old ones in the ship knew what had happened, and their thoughts went out. Before Lytha was halfway up the little hills that separated ship from ship, Timmy surged into sight and gathered her close as they swung around toward our ship. Minutes ran out of the half hour like icy beads from a broken string, but finally I was slanting down from the ship, my cheeks wet with my own tears and those of my family. Clearly, above the clang of the closing door, I heard Simon's call. Goodbye, Grandma. I told you it'd be all right. See you soon. Hurry, hurry, hurry, whispered my feet as I ran. Hurry, hurry, hurry, whispered the wind as I lifted away from the towering ships. Now, now, now, whispered my heart as I turned back from a safe distance, my skirts whipped by the rising wind, my hair lashing across my face. The 6 slender ships pointing at the sky were like silver needles against the rolling black clouds. Suddenly there were only 5, then 4, then 3. Before I could blink the tears from my eyes, the rest were gone, and the ground where they had stood flowed back on itself and crackled with cooling. The fingers of the music drew me back into the house. I breathed deeply of the dear, familiar odors. I straightened the branch of the scarlet leaves that had slipped awry in the blue vase. I steadied myself against a sudden shifting under my feet, and my shield activated as hail spattered briefly through the window. I looked out, filled with a great peace, to the swell of browning hills, to the upward reach of snow-whitened mountains, to the brilliant, huddled clumps of trees sowing their leaves on the icy wind. My home, I whispered, folding my heart around it all, knowing what my terror and lostness would have been had I stayed behind without the call. With a sigh, I went out to the kitchen and counted the 4 rosy eggs in the green dish. I fingered the stove into flame, and lifting one of the eggs, cracked it briskly against the pan. That night there were no stars, but the heavy rolls of clouds were lighted with fitful lightnings, and somewhere far over the horizon the molten heart of a mountain range was crimson and orange against the night. I lay on my bed, letting the weakness wash over me, a tide that would soon bear me away. The soul is a lonely voyager at any time, but the knowledge that I was the last person in a dying world was like a weight crushing me. I was struggling against the feeling when I caught a clear, distinct call. Grandma? Simon! My lips moved to his name. We're all fine, Grandma, and I just saw Eve with 2 children of her own, so they will make it to a new home. Oh, Simon, I'm so glad you told me.
16: I clutched my bed as it rocked and twisted. I heard stones falling from the garden wall. Then one wall of my room dissolved into dust that glowed redly before it settled. "Things are a little untidy here," I said. "I must get out another blanket. It's a little drafty, too." "You'll be all right, Grandma," Simon's thought came warmly. "Will you wait for me when you get other side?" "If I can," I promised. "Good night, Grandma," said Simon. "Good night, Simon," I cradled my face on my dusty pillow. "Good night." Interlude, Mark and Maris 2.

0: Let's see what we've got here. Got these two things, which I need to delete because we don't need those right now. And that one. And I'll have to get some more music to go in here pretty soon. But we can do that. Yes, we can. Let's see what I have left here. Okay. We got a couple more songs before we have to find some other things. So we've got some more C.W. McCall here.
1: Uh-huh. And then we'll call somebody else.
0: Right.

Well, I had 2 weeks vacation coming, so I thought I'd drive down to Florida and spend some time with an old friend. Date a few girls, make a few parties, and just kind of live it up again. So I packed up my car and then I called my mom in Tennessee and told her what I planned to do. She said, "Son, are you coming by?" And I said, "Mom, I'm really pushed for time, but I'll see you in a week or two." And I was driving through this little town in Georgia when I remembered, today's Mama's birthday. Well, I thought I'll just stop and wire some flowers. Shouldn't take too long, then I'll be on my way. So I walked in a flower shop, and the first thing I saw was this little boy with his eyes full of tears. I said, "What's wrong, son?" He said, "Mama loves roses, and today's her birthday, and I haven't seen her in almost

He said, I live with Grandma now, but I promised Mama some roses, cause I talk to her all the time. I wanted to give her 5, cause that's how old I am. But the lady said I couldn't buy them with just a dime. Well, a little fella's story kinda touched my heart, so I told the lady to give him what he wanted and charge it to me. Then I told her I needed to wire 12 roses to my mama up in Chapel Hill, Tennessee. I looked around and the little boy was gone, but all of a sudden the door flew open and he come running back in. He said, Mister, I forgot to thank you for the roses. He smiled and shook my hand and ran back out again. Well, I started on out of town, and I was feeling real proud of myself for thinking of my mama and really caring. When I looked out the window and I saw that same little boy kneeling by a grave in an old cemetery. I stopped my car and walked over to where the little boy was kneeling down, and he smiled up at me and said, this is where my mama stays. She says she sure does thank you for these pretty roses. Well, that's when I had to walk away. And I drove straight back to that flower shop and I said, lady, have you sent those flowers to Tennessee? She said, no, not yet. I said, well, never mind. I'll just take them back with me.

0: story, I can tell it all, about the mountain boy who ran illegal alcohol. His daddy made the whiskey, son, he drove the load. When his engine roared, they called the highway Thunder Road. Sometimes into Asheville, sometimes Memphis town, the revenuers chased him, but they couldn't run him down. Each time they thought they had him, his engine would explode. He'd go by like they were standing still on Thunder Road.
1: And there was thunder, thunder all over Thunder Road.
0: Thunder was his engine and white lightning was his load.
1: And there was moonshine, moonshine, twice the devil's thirst.
0: The law they swore they'd get him, but the devil got him first. On the 1st of April, 1954, the federal man sent word he'd better make his run no more. He said 200 agents were covering the state. Whichever road he tried to take, he'd get him sure his fate. Son, his daddy told him, make this run your last. Your tank is filled with 100 proof, you're all tuned up and gassed. Now don't take any chances, if you can't get through, I'd rather have you back again than pull that mountain dew.
1: And there was thunder, thunder over Thunder Road.
0: Thunder was his engine and white lightning was his load.
1: And there was moonshine, moonshine to quench the devil's thirst.
0: The law they swore they'd get him, but the devil got him first. Roaring out of Harlan, revving up his mill, he shot the gap at Cumberland and screened by Maynardville. With G-Man on his taillight, roadblocks

0: in the darkest night.
1: In the darkest night.
0: In the state of North Carolina, near the city of Wilmington, there's a place called Mako Station. That's where this story was begun. In 1867, they say a locomotive engineer whose name was Joe Baldwin died in a train wreck here. It was just a

From that day on, so the story goes, which no one won't deny. There's a ghostly light that appears at night like a halo in the sky. Though many have seen it, who really knows what makes the light appear?

never a trouble, okay, man. 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Share, man, I've been everywhere. I've been to... Hey, this is difficult. I've been a clan, dad, no, clan, ecle, clan, fan, push, squingy, go get it, one and drop with fan. 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I'll never get those Scottish place names in a million years. Let's get back to the English version.

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The horse that he was looking for was in chute number 8.

0: Many and uncanny are the things I have seen in this world. In the foreboding tundra far beyond my lands, where the sky comes to awful life with the shimmering of ions charged by far-off stars, I have watched an old woman, shriveled with terrible wisdom, strike the bare trunk of a tree with an axe until blood flowed from it, and then boil that blood into a sinister delicacy for the tables of kings. I have traveled many miles west to the hills of blackness, and looked upon the towering alabaster faces of the ancients who ruled this land, their stoic and silent visages hewn unnaturally from the living rock. I have seen patchwork kingdoms ruled by vermin, and living heads in boxes inciting brother against brother. But naught of this has prepared me for the wonders and trials of my new existence, to which I took vows of dedication, devotion, and adoration, but which has resulted in geases, both passive and active, I did not anticipate. Before all others, one particular obligation tasks my very soul. You must understand, first and foremost, that this was a duty for which I felt neither desire nor qualification. But it was pressed upon me, by that matron of the house wherein I resided, with a stern reminder that, on a basic level, I was at least partly responsible for the situation. I could not argue with this fact. It had necessarily been ascertained with my very blood and genetic matter by a local laboratory often beset by protesters of the most vehement sort. What was I to do? I edged open the door of the darkened chamber with trepidation. The stench of human effluvia was overpowering. The light from the portal fell upon a raised cage of ancient wood, not quite square, and decorated with icons of some lost tribe that worshipped beasts. The sigils celebrated the gluttony of the bear, the wild and uncontrollable fury of the tiger, the fatalism and endurance of the donkey, the inscrutable yet impractical wisdom of the owl, the smug quickness of the rabbit. The metallic rim of the construct glinted as if angered that illumination had touched it. Suddenly a cry erupted from the miniature prison, and I perceived a thrashing and a shuddering within. Swallowing terror as best I could, I peered over the rim of the cage. There it lay. Approximately 2 feet long from end to end it was, with a disproportionately large skull and flaccid, powerless limbs. Its pallid flesh was utterly without hair. Its eyes were huge and unfocused, and it appeared plump, as if recently fed to satiation. God in heaven! Could I have truly caused this creature to emerge from nothingness into full being? No matter. My task lay before me. As I had been instructed, I laid a square of clean cotton cloth, nearly as long as the creature itself, just so upon the nearby table. The cloth I anointed with a whitish powder, intending to subdue the reek of the creature and soothe its raw and uncalloused flesh. Easy enough so far, but the true challenge lay in the next step. I took a breath, made my peace with the uncaring universe, reached into the very cage itself, and lifted the nearly inert creature in my sweating, unsteady hands. It immediately began to writhe, as if sensing my doubt, and abruptly it emitted a wail I shall take to my grave. Ah, God, it mewed so! The walls rang with its incessant shrieks, both piteously high and yet somehow guttural, and my eardrums nearly burst, and my nerve nearly failed me. But it was clutching at me now, trying to find purchase in my flesh with its newly forming talons, and I had no choice but to persevere. Fortunately, I had been given some rudimentary instructions on how to deal with the creature's outbursts. Several strokes of my hand along its spine, as if I were hypnotizing a crocodile in the manner of the Bahia tribe in the jungles of Anjur, and numerous repetitions of the words of power I had been taught, Tura Lura Lura, Tura Lura Lay, and the creature grew somewhat calmer, though still its eyes were puffed with what alien emotion I could not guess. But now my nostrils were assailed anew by the reek of the thing. I had remembered too late the cotton cloth it yet wore, once immaculate and wholesome, but now tainted and befouled beyond retribution. The cloth I was to replace. For a moment I lost all hope, but then I espied a receptacle nearby, strongly constructed and cunningly sealed, which could be for no other substance than this blighted fabric. I laid the creature on the table next to, not on, the prepared linen, and carefully opened the clasp which fastened the old cloth in place. I was not prepared for the corrupt vapors which wafted over me as I unfolded it, but the end was in sight. I grasped the creature by its legs, lifting just enough to draw the grim fabric from beneath it. Into the appointed scuttle I dismissed that besmirched linen at once, taking care not to touch and thus taint anything else with its foulness. At length, I was able to crudely wrap the freshly prepared cloth around its nether regions. This I affixed in place with the clasp, which I now noticed was a cunningly constructed locking needle of the purest steel. It did not seem to have any discernible ill effect upon the creature, but I felt safer for having the cold iron between it and me. Gingerly, so as not to rouse its keening once more, I returned the creature to its holding pen. It did not seem to mind its imprisonment, however, but gurgled happily, and then arranged itself for sleep with a countenance so trusting that my heart suddenly went out to it, and my hand started forward of its own accord to stroke the creature's brow. At that very moment, I remembered myself, and what I had done, and I stared at my traitorous hand for a long moment before fleeing the chamber altogether, dreading the inevitable time that, once more, the task should fall upon my troubled soul.
1: Hello, I'm a truck. You've heard songs about truck drivers, many times their stories told. How they pulled out of Pittsburgh for 6 days on the road, about the

0: and they have all the luck. There'd be no truck drivers if it wasn't for us trucks.
1: Well, there he sits in that cafe, drinking coffee and telling lies. Probably telling them how he topped that hill 10 miles back. He ought to tell them how he missed a gear and that Volkswagen bus full of hippies passed us like I was sitting up on Jack. Or how we took that curve over on 66. Hadn't been for me hanging on the shoulder, we'd have both wound up in the ditch. If we're on time, he takes the credit. If we're late, I get the blame. Up those hills with shutters open, my stacks are running flame. 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
0: Right. Now let's get back to the music.

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I guess I've drove about all of them. 'Cause for the past 25 years now, the cab of a truck has been my home. And it'd be kind of hard for me to settle down and not be on the go.

About 6 years, I got home one day and found my wife and little boy gone. I couldn't find out what happened. Nobody seemed to know. So, from that day on, it's been me and old Giddy Up Go. I've made a lot of friends at all the truck stops, and some of them would kid me about my little sign. Of course, they knew where I got the name, because I told them about that little boy of mine, and how his first word about the truck was, "Giddy Up Go." Today I was barreling down old 66 when up beside me pulled a brand new diesel rig, both stacks blowing black coal. And as he pulled around and back in front of me, a big lump came in my throat and my eyes watered like I had a bad old cold. A little sign on the back of the truck that read, "Giddy Up Go." Well, I pushed old Giddy Up and stayed right on him until the next truck stop where he'd pulled up. I waited till he went in and I offered to buy him a cup. Well, we got to talking shop and I said, "How did you come by the name on your truck, Giddy Up Go?" Well, he said, "I got it from my pop. Dad used to drive a truck. That's what Mom talked about a lot. You see, I lost Mom when I was just past 16. And I lost all track of Pop. Mom said he got the name from me." I shook his hand and told him that I had something I wanted him to see. I took him out to the old truck and brushed off some of the dirt so the name would show. And his eyes got big and bright as he read, "Giddy Up Go." Oh, we had a lot of things to talk about, and buddy, I felt like a king. And now we've just pulled back on old 66, and he handled that rig better than any gear jammer that I'd ever seen. Well, now the lines on the highway have got a much brighter glow as we go roaring down the road and me staring at a little sign that reads, "Giddy Up, Go."

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1: this
0: the
1: is the right version. 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

0: 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I'm sorry. WTNDLP Macomb.
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1: And KWQQ Farmington.
0: Yes.
1: And we're down to the final hour here of this particular show.
0: Yep. I have a song I want to play.
1: Okay. You got it set up?
0: Yeah.
1: Okay. I should be able to turn it up. Go ahead.
0: Okay. This is the first song for Pride Month, I guess you'd say.
1: And it does have a hum. I don't know why. I don't hear anything. Okay, he's going to fix it. Turn the volume down while he's fixing it. Try it. You should be able to...

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I'm always on the prod. I'm big and yet I'm small. I'm short and then I'm tall. Still the sharpest eye can't see me, moving on the sod.

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0: Darius Rucker. 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
1: Alrighty. We'll see you next week, folks.

0: first song I heard by Larry Heberlin, and it was not easy to find.
1: That's true. And this is WTNDLP Macomb,
0: WQNA Springfield,
1: RFD,
0: and KWQQ Farmington.
1: And we'll see you next week.
0: Yes,
1: indeed.
0: Have
1: a good night, everybody.
0: Also, 2 o'clock Central, Monday through Friday.
1: That's right. Have fun.
0: Bye, all.
1: Bye.
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3: 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Well, it is just a wonderful day. It's midweek. We'll start off

0: Well, we'll certainly be having some hot fun in the summertime, as we're not too far off from the beginning of summer right here on the island. Welcome to Treasure Island Oldies on this Wednesday. Sly and the Family Stone there, along with Sam and Dave, and I thank you. And we started off with the Rubettes and Sugar Baby Love. Welcome to the show. So much more music to play for you. Don't you go anywhere.
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1: 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Music and memories through the decades.

The British music invasion sure brought along some great artists, didn't they? The Searchers there with Don't Throw Your Love Away from Liverpool as well. Let's see what other bands. Jerry and the Pacemakers, Freddie and the Dreamers, the Dave Clark Five, of course, the Rolling Stones. So many great British music invasion artists. It's Treasure Island Oldies, Michael Godin, and Sade, and your smooth off.

Seals and Crofts on Treasure Island of the Leaf. That's Diamond Girl. This is Michael Godin. And another great group from England, from that British music invasion era. This is The Small Faces and Tin Soldier.

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3: Howdy, everybody. 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
4: I'm going to say something that folks don't want to think about. You all are getting way too comfortable being watched. Cameras on every corner, phones tracking every move. And now these flock cameras, reading license plates, tracking where you've been, where you're going. People just shrug and say, well, if you ain't doing nothing wrong, that ain't the point. Freedom disappears a little at a time. One camera, one app, one safety measure at a time. And before you know it, you're living in a country where everything you do is tracked. Now, maybe I'm old-fashioned, but I don't think Americans were meant to live under constant surveillance. Because once people get used to giving up privacy, they usually don't get it back.
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And welcome to the Dishnut News. On a new month of June, it is June the 6th already of 2026. It's like, oh man, June's going to be over with in a flick of a finger. So anyway, so welcome to everybody. Good evening, good morning, good afternoon, around this blue ball, marble, or whatever you want to call it. It's time for another edition of the Dishnut News, and you got to hear the traditional beginning of the month full playing of the Here's the News by ELO, which is a promise I made to Leanne to do every month, because she liked the full version of it. So I do that. I'm trying to get my windows all gathered here. There we go. First thing I see when I look at the IRC, Travis. Sorry, ladies, I'm merely trying to gross out Randy. Okay, now you got me baited into, okay, what is he trying to do? Let's look back here. Let's see. Randy says, serving the shady city, this is Radio One Nut. Travis says, you've heard of the one-hit wonder, now hear the One Nut wonder. Randy. What the heck? I'm just looking at this. Jeez. Travis says, I'm going to jam to the show opening tune while I take out the trash and go get a drink. Travis says, do not read that! No! Jeez, it couldn't be bad as what I played in the after hours of the AI-generated sexually explicit tunes. Jeez. But I'll keep it clean. I won't say nothing. Just you have to be in the IRC to see all this. And you too can join the IRC. It's a good segue. By entering into your IRC client of choice. The server is irc.dishnuts.net. And once you connect it to that, you want to join the channel. The channel is pound Skyscanner. That's a shift 3 in your keyboard. Followed by SKYSCANNER. And for those who like phonetics, that'll be Sierra, Kilo, Yankee, Sierra, Charlie, Alpha, November, Nancy, Echo, Romeo. And if you don't quite understand a IRC client or like, I don't know. Well, you can also join via using your internet browser. Everyone uses that every day. To go to web pages, all you need to do is point your web browser of choice to dishnuts.net and then click on the chat link on the page. It'll take you to another page and give you some more help on sources of programs and such for clients for the IRC. Then down below is a link for a web-based Kiwi Club.

client that brings up the page, and it gives you an entry to put your nickname in if you want to, or you just leave the default and click connect. And I give you different flavors of it on the page, different links for different channels that are available, from Skyscanner to TIO, which is Treasure Island Oldies, and then FST, which is Fire Sign Theater Chat. And so whatever one you want, or you can just do the default of, there's another, just plain without the extra things. It'll put you in all three of them. So different ways of doing it. And a lot of people are getting use of the web-based version, which is cool, helping people able to interact. And you too can join if you're listening to this nonsense. You can come in there and talk about what they were talking about earlier, that I, Travis is, don't say what I said. Ron Hunger says it hit 92 there today in Norfolk. Yeah, it was in the 70s. Possibly low 80s, possibly. I don't know for sure. I'll give it a look and see what it got to. Yeah, the high was 76. But it felt a little more, because I don't have my shirt on now. I'm just feeling very hot and warm, so I figure, okay, I better take my shirt off before the show, because I'm just going to be sweating, which I'm already starting to feel, because I'm in the room that don't have no flow of air. So, but it did feel a little warmer. Of course, if you're out in the desert house, it's in the hundreds now. Let's see, what did it, let's see, get to today? It got to, drumroll, a high of 100, and it's right now 94 degrees, so it's starting to kick in. I just hope that tarp holds up. It's gonna start peeling up and fragmenting, and wind gusting will make it rip pieces, and flakes of it be going everywhere. Too bogged down with everything here. Okay. I hate when I run the mouse into the keyboard. It makes the button push. Okay, let's get back to where I was here. Number six said he's purchased a new chair. Yes. Six had a mishap on his show. His chair kind of gave out on him. So anyways, hello to Randy and Travis and Blair. Blair says, is this Jerry? No, that's called Granny Bibbins. Let's see. Let me get to now here. And he said it's almost 80 there, about 80 degrees there. Brother says 97 Fahrenheit in Macomb today. And it's hot. So it's. But that was given to me, and I figured, okay, that'll be good for playing on the show. And so, let's see, what else? It was another week. I
Got paid for the metal on Wednesday, and I brought in a Corva Exploratory couple crates to see what they classified as. I consider it number one, but they consider it number two because it got tarnished and has a little bit of oxide on it. It has to be bright copper to get the high price. And of course, they increased the price of number two by 15 cents. So if I would have brought my load in Wednesday, I would have gained $170-something. It's like, crap. But that's playing the stock market. Now it's on a downward trend. The last I saw was like $6.25 a pound at the close of the market. Something like that. It was up to $6.65, and that was the peak that I happened to catch. Because the scrap yards, they typically take about $2 or so off of the spot price, so they can make their profit and cover sudden drops in the market, a buffer for them, and of course the transportation and equipment, blah blah blah. So if you see it at $6.65 in the stock market, you ain't gonna get that scrap yard. That's just the way it is. That's why I say it needs to get up to about $8 a pound in order to get like five to close to six. Let's see. Blair says, number six will perk up if he finds out he can get paid for number two. Yes. You do get paid for number two and number one as well. Get paid for, something in sissy. I can't remember. It's duty and sissy or something like that. But anyway. And of course, I had to wait 3 days to get paid for that load, which two crates, over $400 on that. And saying, well, Saturday you can come in. We're open until 12 p.m. And so I thinking, okay, well, maybe I can hit up the body shop across the way. Because he said, hey, I got a bunch of steel to get rid of from all the body work and everything. And so I asked, and he says, well, I need to really start going through all this, because he's saving a lot of it for patches and, you know, the good parts he can cut out and put in for different cars that need it. And but he had a whole bunch that he wants to get rid of, but he just don't have time to get it sorted out, and also some cars are in the way and everything. And so he gave me a little bit of it. And so I'm thinking, oh, geez, what I'm going to take there is certainly not a whole lot. It'd probably get me maybe $20 or something like that. Because I was banking on having a full truck so I can take it to the scrapyard. Plus, I have to take it to the scrapyard that I brought the copper to, because the cardboard facility, they do not accept car body parts, frames and such, but they do accept like struts and certain parts of the car, but not body panel, hoods and all that. They don't take that anymore, which is kind of odd because it's steel, but no, they don't take that. So I had to take it to the other place, which the price was lower. It was $170 a ton, now it's $160 versus $200 at the other place. So anyways,
I remembered, oh, Saturday is the day that they're going to be having the trash company's free pickup day where we can put everything out, whatever it is, you know, big items and such, and they come by and pick it all up. And I was saying, well, maybe I can go around the truck and grab the steel scrap and throw it in the truck and everything. So I was out for a walk, and I just wasn't really seeing a whole lot of things. And I started coming up to some places that a huge whole sidewalk and curb were just covered piles and piles of furniture and couches and just various things. So I was like scoping out, okay, well, this one has a little bit of steel. This one's just, not gonna bother with that. And, you know, they had like a wheelchair at one place, and the other one had some like heavier pieces. I go, okay, well, I guess what I'll do is when I get back, make a trip over there. As I was walking back the last block, here comes the metal scavengers. Went up the street, and I'm like, oh, crap. So I sped up my walk to get truck to figure me. I can score before they get to that other one. Well, the one that I wanted to go to was all taken away. That's how fast. And there was another one that was behind, just leaving as I was driving up. So it was about three of them that were just like locusts. Yep, Pedro. Hitting up everything, and it was like, So anyway, the one place that I went to that I was going to do, of course, it was all gone, and the guy said, hey, you take cabinets? And of course, immediately I thought of, you know, kitchen cabinets or wood or whatever, and so I says, he says, yeah, they're file cabinets and such. I got three of them here. Would you want them? And I go, well, yeah, if it's metal, I'll take it. And he says, I also got some rebar that being pulled up from a driveway that were taken out. And odds and end pieces of fence and such. And so, you know, one of the truck filled up a bit of it. I mean, would like to have been more, but I was just thinking, okay, well, I got more than the rest did by, you know, the little bit of mounts that I saw on the trash that was put out. So I think I scored on a bigger load there. But, you know, I would like to have gotten the others, too, to add to the truck. So anyways, we got the talk in. He was a couple blocks away. I see go by it every day in the walk, and so don't know how it got into talking, but he just talking about how he was just upset how he just was mentioning how disappointed he is with Trump and everything, and he says, I'm a conservative, wear the red, white, and blue, and, you know, I immigrated from Guatemala, I became a citizen, and, you know, true blue American, you know, I believe Trump and everything, and what does he do? Gets us in a war, that's Israel's little war, and he costs a living and everything is going up, and he says all the stuff that I believed in Trump and all that, and he was just going on about it. He just was feeling so betrayed and everything. And I says, well, that's how the establishment works. I says, you know, I've seen elections come and go and how people are like, oh, we're going to get this one in. Yay, yay, yay. And then once the establishment puts in their stooge figure and everybody's like, oh, well, next time. And so, yeah, we just got to talking about all kinds of things, and he just saying, here I am, Hispanic, and I'm just sick and tired of those coming up here to pilfer everything here. I worked hard to become a citizen. I did everything, and I
working hard, paying taxes and all this. And here they, my own people, come up here and just pillage everything. And, you know, he just says, I'm not racist or anything. I'm just pointing out. I says, hey, I hear that all the time from others. He says, why can't they go through the system? Why can't they become citizens and all of that? I says, well, that's not what they want. They want to have conflict. They want to have everybody fighting each other. And, you know, I just telling experiences I had in the past. I says, you're not the only one that told me the same thing of being embarrassed of his own people. I says, I had a black woman tell me years ago, you know, I am very sorry for the actions of my own people, you know, relating to crime and all that. Says that is not who we are, you know. So she just was very upset at how the environment here, you know, I says, well, a lot of it's due to government subsidies and keeping them fighting each other and all that. And so, you know, we just got a long conversation about all that stuff. And he was talking about, he calls it tell-lie vision. That's his little moniker that he came up with. It's, you know, television is just tell-lie vision, telling lies. He says the media telling you lies. I says, yeah, well, I don't even watch that anymore. I says, you're not getting the truth. You're being isolated. You don't know what your community next door is doing. Keep you tantalized with stupid things to get your attention off. You know, I said, you know, it's like, look at the birdie, look at the birdie. I says, I always look behind me and look around. I don't look at the birdie. You know, things like that. So it was an interesting talk that I would pass on to everybody. But he's just totally frustrated with Trump and all that stuff. So he's was just lamenting all that, getting it off his chest, I guess. He says he doesn't want to be part of that whole system. I says, well, I don't vote. He says, well, I'm not going to vote anymore either. I says, well, as I said, until things are corrected, ain't gonna matter, because you got these globalists, and he's also upset at, you know, like he's talking about the Epstein, saying that what they do to babies and everything. I said, well, why don't you look into what Bohemian Grove up in Northern California? You're gonna get an eyeful on that one. The cremation of care. It's a symbolized baby they cremate, and they have all their customs and everything. They got, as years ago Nixon was quoted, I went to that and it's a faggish thing I ever seen, something like that. They bring in homosexual prostitutes there, and it's totally weird. And Alex Jones snuck in there and got video of it. But it's so I was telling him, you know, it's similar to all these rituals and everything. Anyway, it was interesting. But that was my extent of getting some metal scrap last night. I was planning on, you know, getting more of it, and then I went to the first one that I was planning to go by, and it was all stripped of whatever was out, put out front. It was like, I says, okay, I'm going to cut my losses, gas waste it. I'm just going to park and call it a day, or call it a night, because it was getting dark at that point, and bring the load in, what I have in the truck, and get paid, you know, combine the trips. So Well, when I got there was a big line to get in. Everybody was waiting to get scaled in, and then, of course, you have to circle around to weigh out, so it adds more time. But there was a lot of people there, obviously.
you know, the steel scrap and everything. And got in there finally and unloaded what I had and went to get paid. Long line to get to the cashier's window and handed my receipt from the time before and the new one for the steel scrap. She says, I'm so sorry, but we're out of cash. I can make a check for you if you like, or you can come back another time. It's good for 90 days. And I'm like, well, since I'll be in the area again, probably in the next few days, if I bring cardboard into the other place, it's because it's just a little ways further, I'll just go there and get the cash then. So part of my reasoning getting there was defeated. I guess they had so many people that drained them of their cash they had on hand. Oh, well. Clay says, hello. Hello, Clay. And hello, Rachie. Claychie. So I just been busy doing that and was hoping to bring a pallet load in, get the pallets off the truck and what I have in the driveway and all that, but the church food bank called and says, oh, well, I'll give you a call when I'm there. Well, I haven't heard nothing, so now I'm just sort of like, well, I'm just going to continue on what I'm doing. I'm going to get back to putting cardboard on the truck, have it, you know, because I'm trying to hold off on doing cardboard to keep the truck empty for other things. But now it's like, okay, well, I'm just going to have to do that. And I, when I was coming back, I noticed the sign in front of the church says the next food bank will be 21st of June, because they usually have it the first Sunday and second and third Sunday, I think it is, of the month. But this time it's looks like it's only going to be one. So that's probably why he was saying, well, I'll give you a call. Because I was, some reason in my mind, I was prepared to go there last Sunday. I thought it was June 1st. I forgot. Oh, May's 31 days. I tried to call him and no answer, so I called Monday and I said, well, I tried to call. Because he said that the food bank is open the first week of June. He said, well, I think he mentioned something. Now it makes sense because it's the 21st. I guess they're canceled the first week. Anyway, that's been what I'm doing and been kind of going through some copper scrap, trying to get it prepared for eventual, if it's going to go up again type of thing. And then I got to get going on working on the red truck project again. That's been put off for a long time. And the other truck, I have to clean the plugs. Basically, the number one and number two cylinder gets fouled up with oil. So I cleaned them the other day, and it back to running semi-smooth. The trip out this morning, I got up about 9:30 or so and took off and seemed to have holed up okay. So that was what went on here, and just trying to get caught up in all this things. And those who I put off for a while because I didn't have the truck running. So I think I'm catching up to that. So now, I guess it's back to doing the cardboard. Now it's probably going to have to fight people off for it because it's up to 90 now. So, I don't know. Part of me is like, oh, I don't want to
do that anymore. Especially it's just me and, you know, it's especially when the load gets up higher, I have to sit there and climb up and fight everything. It takes a lot of time. And I want to put that time into getting the red truck back going, but I got to keep something coming in. So, you know, it's just a damn if you do, damn if you don't. So, oh well. Anyways, that's basically the week here, and my voice is starting to crackle. I hadn't really talked much. Oh well. Ah. And let's see, what else? I know there's probably another thing. I'm trying to think of it. What was it? Something else. Oh, well. Let's check the IRC out. Ron Honegger says, "Hi, Clay, and hi, Fool and Hill." Okay. Am I boring you? I think I'm boring you all. Let's see. That. Okay. What else? Not really a whole much else to mention around here.

0: So say I just been, my attention has been mostly on getting the scrap metal and all of that. So I hadn't really been around too much.
1: Oh, excuse me.
0: Getting up earlier made me yawn. But I do have some articles that were given to me and such. And I feel myself getting hungry. I haven't eaten all day. Okay. I'm going to start off with an article that was given to me earlier this week, which is kind of interesting. And if I can bring it up here. This is out of CBS News. Scientists find yeast in frozen mummies' guts. Yeast has been growing in the guts of a frozen mummy called Ozeti, or Zeti, the Iceman. For thousands of years, scientists have discovered, telling AFP, they used it to make a sourdough bread. More than 5,300 years ago, before the Egyptian pyramids were built, Ozeti was strolling through the Alps on the border of Austria and Italy when he was killed by an arrow in the back. He remained frozen in the ice until two German hikers stumbled across his mummified remains in 1991 in the northern Italian region of South Tyrol. Since then, his stunningly well-preserved remains have been kept at the same temperature, -6 degrees Celsius, as his icy tomb. This has allowed scientists to carefully study Ozeti, who offers an incredibly rare window into ancient human life. For the latest research published in the Microbiome Journal on Wednesday, a Italy-based team found evidence that both ancient and modern microbial life remain active in frozen body, in the frozen body. What we didn't expect to find was yeast, lead study author Mohamed Sairan of the URAC Research Institute in the Italian city of Bolzano told the AFP. His body hosts living metabolically capable organisms that are actively responding to their environment, Sairan told the Reuters news agency. The cold-adapted yeasts are growing certain bacteria have colonized and persisted across his tissues for decades. The mummy is, in a very real sense, a living biological interface, a meeting point between the ancient world and the present, where microbes from 5,000 years ago coexist with organisms that arrived last decade. Very good. Sourdough. The scientists have discovered four different yeasts that can survive sub-zero temperatures in Ozeti's guts, skin, and brownish water that melted off his body when he was partially unfrozen. These kinds of yeast only live in very cold conditions, such as Antarctica, so are believed to have entered Ozeti's body at some point after he died. Genetic analysis revealed DNA damage levels very comparable to the original microbes in the Iceman's guts, suggesting the yeast entered his body soon after death, Sairan said. These yeasts have accompanied Ozeti's on his long journey through the millennia. Study of co-author Frank Maxner said in a statement. The scientists then reproduced the gut yeast in the fridge. If you tell anyone you have yeast, they immediately ask, "Can we use it for bread?" Soren said. So they tried to make sourdough loaf. Initially, it didn't work, the microbiologist admitted, but after 3 months of effort, we had a very, very good sourdough, Soren said with a laugh. When asked if the scientists were considering using the yeast to brew beer, he responded, "It's on the list." The study contained more serious possible uses for the yeast. When the mummy was found in 1991, it was initially treated as a normal cadaver. A chemical called phenol was used to stop fungus from growing in the body. However, the strange yeast was able to eat the phenol, meaning that in the future, it could help break down the chemical in contaminated environments, the scientists said. Inside the ancient microbiome, the yeast was not the only surprising discovery in the body. An analysis of the microbiome revealed a particular kind of a gut bacteria that is almost non-existent among modern humans. Though gone from the stomachs of people in the industrialized world, the bacteria has been detected among tribes in Africa and South America, Soren said. It also has been found in 3,000-year-old feces preserved in the salt mines in Hallstatt, Austria, which serves as one of the only other available views into the ancient human microbiome. Ozetzi and these Bronze Age salt miners ate more fiber and whole grain than the modern-day people, Soren explained. The study published in the Journal of Microbiome said it reveals that the Iceman is not a biologically frozen time capsule, but rather a complex ecosystem. Previous research revealed that Ozetzi's last meals included deer and goat meat as well as wheat. Reuters reported, previous researchers show that he was about age 45 when he died and was in good physical condition, carrying a copper axe, longbow, arrows, and quiver and dagger. He is a visitor who provides us precious insights into the past, Maxner told Reuters. It is too early to say whether the yeast is harming the mummy, Soren said, calling for more research. Nikolai Oskolov, a researcher at the Latvian Institute of Organic Synthesis, not involved in the study, told AFP it was interesting how the Iceman's microbiome is not frozen. However, he, who previously discovered the ancient fungus in the mummy's guts, cautioned that the yeast samples were only taken in 2010 and 2019. This provides very little evidence that the yeasts have been multiplying over millennia, he said, adding that he believed they were relatively recent colonists of the mummy's body. In 2023, the scientists determined that Ozetzi was mostly descended from the farmers from present-day Turkey, and his head was balder and skin darker than what was initially thought. So there you go. And let's see. Looking at the IRC. Randy says, hot sourdough biscuits with homemade raspberry jam. You used to make sourdough bread. So you get your mummy yeast. Oh, speaking of mummies, guess who's here? Look who showed up.

0: Heavens, play me fanfare. Ringo's here. Hello, Ringo. Ringo says, I'm not backwards. Oh, so it's CISUM_SDR. Okay. That's backwards, yeah. Anyways, Ringo's here. Just in time for the dead musician segment coming up in the next hour. He played it backwards. But I played it forwards. And then it went backwards. So you what about NASA? Oh, he asked me, what about NASA? Okay. What about NASA? NASA. NASA. Okay, here's some NASA to quench the NASA hunger that Ringo has. This is from Zero Hedge, something that Kurt posted by Tyler Dernan. NASA senior advisor and press secretary Bethany Stevens wrote on X that astronauts aboard the International Space Station have quickly shifted into SpaceX's Dragon spacecraft and are planned to evacuate if needed after cracks and leaks in the Zvezda service module transfer tunnel appeared to worsen. The Zvezda service module transfer tunnel, known as PRK, has suffered from cracks and leaks for some time and has been mitigated by Roscosmos as much as possible to date. The cracks have always been a concern that NASA watches very closely, Stevens said. According to NASA, the Zvezda service module is 43 feet long and contains living quarters, life support systems, communication systems, electrical power distribution systems, data processing systems, flight control systems, and propulsion systems. Stevens continued, the cracks have always been a concern that NASA watches very closely. NASA and Roscosmos have been working to determine the root cause of the cracks, and Roscosmos manages the issue through operational mitigation measures and periodic partial repair efforts. Out of caution, NASA ordered all four SpaceX Crew 12 members, along with NASA astronaut Chris Williams, to be on high alert inside the Dragon during the repair. NASA said it continues to work with Roscosmos and other station partners towards a more permanent fix for the long-running issue. And Reuters cited a senior NASA official who said the air leak has been monitored over the last few months, but significantly worsened earlier this week, increasing from a loss of 1 pound of air per day to 2 pounds per day. So they gotta put them some duct tape on it. There you go. 100-mile tape. That'll take care of it. Some putty. Yeah. Ringo says, now NASA is down to 7-second delay from 11-second. Okay, well, at least it's getting better for you. Ringo runs like hell. So humid here for a couple days so far. Oh, it's so humid. Uncle Irving saying. Brother says, Flex Seal. Yeah, there you go, Flex Seal. That'll take care of it. So Ringo got his four-letter word, NASA, National Aeronautics, Space Administration. Next, NASA Explorer, SpaceX, Transport. That's one article. And let's see. Let's see if I can squeeze another one before the top writer break. Probably save that until next hour. Let's see. Independent put out a story. Weight loss drugs could damage the brain, a new study suggests. Scientists are exploring how GLP-1 drugs like Ozempic may not only be a metabolism breakthrough, but also could reshape some patients' brains. GLP-1s were originally developed to treat diabetes and obesity, but researchers at the University of Colorado of Anschutz have found that the drugs increase brain connectivity in some patients and may rewire brains beyond quieting appetites, researchers told the Washington Post. While scientists stress that there are still many unknowns with GLP-1 drugs and research is limited, some patients taking the medication have reported positive impacts aside from decrease in hunger or food cravings. The drug has reportedly made some patients less likely to drink alcohol or act compulsively, and early studies are being carried out on how the medication could one day be used as a possible treatment for addiction. And GLP-1 have improved attention spans in some cases, the outlet reports. Previous studies looking in at the GLP-1 drugs and the brain have suggested that the drugs may slow the loss of volume in parts of the brain required for planning, memory, and emotion, and sensory integration. Scientists also studying whether GLP-1s may be beneficial as a way to delay or prevent diseases like Alzheimer's. While researchers have questioned whether the GLP could help with Parkinson's, a recent clinical trial did not show any overall impact. A large late-phase clinical trial of the drug for Alzheimer's patients also failed to show that the medication significantly slowed cognitive and functional decline in patients, according to the report. And still many scientists are exploring whether GLP-1 drugs can act directly on the brain and potentially reshape people's nervous systems by reducing inflammation, improving their metabolisms, and easing their stress. The findings at the University of Colorado Anschutz shared with the Post were made as researchers studied young women taking GLP-1 medication to treat common hormonal condition PCOS, recently renamed to polyendocrine metabolic ovarian syndrome, or PMOS. Within a few months, GLP-1's use, patients' brains' connections in the salience network, which helps target attention, have multiplied, Allison Shapiro, the lead researcher, told the Post. We didn't expect to see this effect, and we really don't know what it means, Shapiro said. During the trial, Shapiro began scanning participants' brains, and scans pointed researchers to the possibility that the condition may involve dysfunction in the hypothalamus, the part of the brain that regulates hunger, stress, sleep, and hormones, and also contains a high concentration of GLP-1, according to the report. The scans also indicated increased connectivity between the different regions of the brain. While many people have reported positive impacts of the GLP-1s, some users have reported brain fog, while others say they experience less pleasure and are less motivated. And the scientists caution that the new research is still in the early stages and they may have yet to determine what the changes mean and how they might impact the brain's long term. And the researchers have also questioned how these drugs might impact children's developing brains. And let's see, look at the time here. Oh, Well, it's already the top of the hour. Actually, couple minutes after the hour. Oh, well. Let's see. Ringo says, so the drug is a good thing. Let's get Blair to beta test it. Maybe he's been. That's why he has no motivation. Yeah, there you go. That's one of the side effects. Okay, be back in a bit.
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2: Howdy, everybody. This is Kurt Erickson from Austin, Texas. 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

And now, it's time for the Musicians Who Died This Week segment. Enjoy, Ringo. And here's the Musicians Who Died This Week, starting off with Jeff Keating. He was an English musician, conductor, and educator. He co-founded and arranged for the 1960s British vocal group, the Master Singers. He was born as Geoffrey Keating in 1937 in Middlesbrough, England, and he died on May the 29th of 2026 at the age of 88. We'll play Highway Code by the Master Singers, a track released in 1966.

Next up, Doug Shaw. He was an English musician, musicologist, multi-instrumentalist, and collaborative guitarist. He relocated to New York in 2003 and is best known as the member of White Magic, a psychedelic folk rock group formed in Brooklyn. He was born as Douglas Shaw on November the 25th of 1982 in London, England, and he died on May the 26th of 2026 at the age of 42 due to a stroke. We'll play Winds, a track from White Magic's EP Dark Stars, released in 2007. Douglas wrote and was the lead vocals and played the guitar on this track.

And moving on to Joe Nigri. He was an American jazz guitarist and educator. He is known for appearing as himself and as Handyman Nigri in the Neighborhood of Make-Believe segments on Mr. Rogers' Neighborhood. He was born as Joseph Harold Nigri on June the 10th of 1926 in Pittsburgh, Pennsylvania, and he died on May the 30th of 2026 at the age of 99, just a bit short from 100. And we'll play So Blue, Tanto Blue, Joe's first single released in 1960.

0: Also, we'll play a clip from Mr. Rogers' Neighborhood featuring Joe.
1: They're very comfortable.
2: Yeah, take a look. I'd okay. like to yes. see. You mean they've been trying to call us here?
1: Yes, King Friday wanted Miss Lifgett to reach you for a certain reason, and she just couldn't get through.
2: Wonder why.
1: This looks like it's not lit there. I really don't know what they wanted.
2: Well, this hasn't flashed the whole time
1: it
2: we've
1: hasn't
2: been
1: flashed.
2: Here.
1: Well, no. let's have a look. Excuse me, Mr. Rogers.
2: Mm-hmm.
1: Let me see if I have a brand new light. There's one. We'll just take this one out.
2: You think that's what it is?
1: Let's have a look.
2: Uh-oh. It rattles.
1: It does rattle?
2: Yeah.
1: We'll just put in... You're right. Why don't we just put in a new one and see what happens?
2: Well, I wonder what he wants us for. King Friday trying to get in touch with us.
1: He has been trying to reach you.
2: He is all right, isn't he?
1: Oh, he's fine. Yes, he's fine. I think there's a special function going on over at the castle that he would like you to look in on.
2: I never open these things because I know you're in charge of that.
1: Let's just check the telecan while we're here now. The wire seems to be just a bit frayed. I have some tape here. A little tape on it.
2: Yes, it is frayed here.
1: Just cover it. Cover it a bit. How have you been, all right?
2: Fine. I like to see people repair things.
1: Well, this is just a safety measure here, Mr. Rogers, to cover up the bare part. There. I want to do that.
2: Mm-hmm.
1: Mind if I try to reach Miss
2: Polificate? Oh, please do. Check in.
1: Miss
2: hey, it's flashing already.
1: Yeah, it's working. Miss Polificate! Handyman Negri here. Would you like to talk with Mr. Rogers now? Okay, I'll put him on.
2: Hello? Yes, Handyman Negri fixed it.
0: And next, Foster Silvers. He was an American singer, songwriter, record producer, and multi-instrumentalist. He was best known for being a member of the family act, the Silvers. He was born as Foster Emerson Silvers on February the 25th of 1962 in Memphis, Tennessee, and he died on May the 30th of 2026 at the age of 64 due to a battle with metastatic prostate cancer. We'll play Misdemeanor, the first single released in 1973 when he was just 11 years old.

And next, Ronald Lapreide. He was an American bassist, songwriter, and he's best known as the co-founder of the Commodores as the bass guitarist from 1970 through 1986. He was born on September the 4th of 1950 in Tuskegee, Alabama, and he died on May the 30th of 2026 in Auckland, New Zealand, at the age of 75 of an undisclosed sudden medical event. We'll play Machine Gun, the title track of the Commodores' debut album released in 1974, and you'll hear Ronald's bass work.

Sebo Bryson. He was an American singer, songwriter, and record producer. He was born as Robert Sebo Bryson on April the 13th of 1951 in Greenville, South Carolina, and he died on June the 2nd of 2026 in Marietta, Georgia, at the age of 75 of a stroke. And he'll play A Whole New World from the Disney animated film Aladdin in 1994, a duo with Sebo Bryson and Regina Belli.

0: And that wraps it up for this week's Musicians Who Died segment.
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2: 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This week you will hear The Rolling Stones, Big Hits and Greengrass CD. Percol Harum, live, at the Beat Club, Part 1. And The Beatles, a collection of oldies, CD.
0: And I have returned for the Dishnut News. And I see I accidentally hit the bass boost on the microphone. Oops. I was wondering why I sounded a bit bassy. Okay. And Ringo says, Pat had dinner just that fast. No, dinner will be up right after the show. And Ron Hager says, Ringo, I have a Beatles CD just for you. And Ringo goes, really? Ringo says, what are you cooking? Probably spaghetti. I need to use up some turkey meat and throw some veggies in there and everything. Make a quickie thing. Guess that's what I'll probably do. I would have had leftover salad, but I had that last night. So, 2-year-old turkey still edible. Yes, that's it. I used a turkey drumstick that I cooked for Thanksgiving. I saved in the freezer. I used that for on top of the salad. So, not quite 2 year, but few months. Anywho, got to hear the Musicians Who Died segment and Ringo's most favorite segment of the show, and a comment from Randy talking about the Whole New World song. This song got really overplayed out here. Got real easy to find a different station or just shut it off. So that's what happened. He found another station other than RFD and shut it off. I picked that song because he's mostly known for that. He did other stuff, his solo career and stuff, but it was the first song to receive a Grammy and blah blah blah, and so I thought, okay, I'll just throw that on there. At least I got Randy to make a comment about it. Yeah, yeah. That's it. And Ringo's asking, wonder what Randy's sauce tastes like. I don't want to touch that. Randy's sauce. Ringo's wondering, well, what does Brucey's sauce taste like? What does your sauce taste like? I don't know. Hope not the jar stuff. No, it's fresh. Not that old stuff. Ringo says, his is good. Well, whatever floats your boat there, Ringo. Yeah. So, yeah. The same as a 70-year-old turkey named Ringo tastes like what? Gobble, gobble. Yeah. Gobble, gobble, yum, yum. Okay. Birthdays. Just one upcoming this week on the 9th of June, which should be on a Tuesday. It will be Abby, which is Chris and Kelly's daughter. She was born in 2011. And that's all until next week. So that's the birthdays. Ringo says, Pat actually had made edible turkey that was over 2 years old. Yeah, I've done that too. He just cut off some of the freezer burn parts and the rest of it seemed to be good. Stuff that kind of goes yellow from the freezer burning. I figured, why get rid of something that could be salvaged? So I did that. Ringo says, any NASA stuff? Okay, you want some NASA stuff. Okay, I'll give you some NASA stuff. Ringo just totally, is into NASA now. This one also from Zero Head, something that Kurt also posted in the IRC earlier. NASA ends Mars mission 6 months after losing communication with spacecraft. Short for Mars Atmosphere and Volatile Evolution, NASA's MAVEN mission, launched in November 2013 to study the red planet's atmosphere, specifically how it interacts with solar flares and other types of space weather, as well as readings of the dust storms. The mission was supposed to last 1 year, but the hardware continued to operate for another decade, providing insights crucial to sending a human crew there with the right protection in the future. It was also able to give ground systems early warning of incoming coronal ejections from the sun. MAVEN has profoundly advanced our understanding of Mars' atmosphere, climate history, and habitability, making a cornerstone of NASA's exploration of Mars over 11 years. Tiffany Morgan, director of NASA's Mars Exploration Program, said during a press call, MAVEN's findings have helped shape future mission designs and have strengthened our understanding of Mars as a system. MAVEN additionally served as a crucial communications role as part of NASA's Mars Relay Network, working alongside Mars Reconnaissance Orbiter and other spacecraft to pass along priceless data collected by rovers on the Martian surface back to Earth. It was also recruited to help observe this interstellar comet 3-1 Atlas as it passed through the solar system. Mission leaders last heard from the spacecraft on December 6th of 2025, just before it made a routine pass behind the red planet, similar to how NASA lost signal with the Artemis II crew as they flew around the far side of the moon. Loss of signal was only supposed to last 30 minutes. Mission leaders then explained that a brief fragment of telemetry data was able to be recovered by analyzing radio signals picked up by open-loop receivers on NASA's Deep Space Network. That data showed that MAVEN spacecraft was in safe mode and caught in a spin when it emerged behind Mars. The spin indicated that there was a disruption in the spacecraft's trajectory, and a review board concluded that the rotation caused batteries to drain, rendering it unrecoverable. An anomaly review board was created in February to determine what happened to the spacecraft while it traveled around the far side of the planet. Mission leaders expected more questions to be answered in the coming months and decline multiple requests to share their own speculation of what happened. As for Maven's fate, NASA officials said that the spacecraft will continue to orbit Mars for 50 to 100 years. And there you go, Ringo. Some more NASA news. I hope you liked your NASA news. And let's see, looking back, Ringo says NASA, the four-letter word officially. Travis says Riker told Picard that he has a new nickname for the bits of toilet paper stuck in your butt. Klingons around Uranus. Ringo has to check his temperature and humidity. Ringo says 66 Fahrenheit with 89 humidity. No wonder why it sucks. Travis says, Ringo, your personal humidity level? Ringo goes, oh, crap, I missed it. Travis says, you got stone and you missed it, Ringo. You let it roll on by. Ringo goes, Uranus, that sucks. No Ringo oil evaporates. A.K.A. your spaghetti sauce. Too much humidity. Okay. Now, let's try to get to another article here in the time we have left. This one here, out of Slash Gear, Samsung's huge June 2026 update is coming to every phone on this list. Gone are the days when Android phones were abandoned after just 2 to 3 years of software support, like Apple does with iOS. Other manufacturers on the Android side have stepped up their game. Samsung promises up to 7 years of Android updates and security patches for its newer Galaxy smartphones and tablets. There have been a handful of great features added to One UI since the launch of the Galaxy S26 series, but not all updates are designed to bring new features. For June 2026, Samsung has started rolling out a major security update that addresses dozens of vulnerabilities. Samsung rolls out security updates for its Galaxy devices monthly, quarterly, or biannually, depending on the model. Its flagship smartphones are covered under the monthly update schedule and should soon start receiving the June 2026 security patch. Supported foldables include the Galaxy Z Tri-Fold, Z Fold 4, Z Fold 5, Z Fold 6, Z Fold 7, Z Fold Special Edition, Z Flip 4, Z Flip 5, Z Flip 6, Z Flip 7, Z Flip 7 FE, W23, W23 Flip, W24 Flip, W25 Flip, and W26. All models in the Galaxy S26, 25, 24, and 23 are also covered, including FE models and Galaxy 25 Edge that were reviewed. Well, that means my phone S23 is not covered. Enterprise models also eligible for monthly security updates include the Galaxy A54, A55, 56, 57, XCover 6 Pro, XCover 7, XCover 7 Pro, and the Galaxy Tab Active 5 Pro. If you own any of these Galaxy devices, it's highly advisable you install the latest available software update. Most smartphone devices, including phones that have means of receiving firmware upgrades, get security patches, and it's highly recommended that you stay up to date to fix vulnerabilities, according to Samsung's patch notes. This update brings fixes from both Samsung and Google. This includes 33 common vulnerabilities and exposures, which are CVE, and 12 Samsung vulnerabilities and exposures, which is SVE. The CVE is a security flaw that's been publicly disclosed by cybersecurity experts in the industry. Out of 45 total vulnerabilities addressed in this update, 33 of them have been classified as high or critical severity. Installing this security patch addressed all of them. The SVEs that are included in this update also focus on Samsung's own services, including components in the Galaxy Editing Service. So if you have any of those, you get it, but don't list mine. I'm too old. Okay, another article that was given to me. This is out of keepandroidopen.org. Your phone is about to stop being yours. 87 days until lockdown. Starting September 2026, a silent update, non-consensually pushed by Google, will block every Android app whose developer hasn't registered with Google, signed their contract, paid up, and handed over government ID. In August 2025, Google announced a new requirement. Starting in September 2026, every Android app developer must register centrally with Google before their software can be installed on any device, not just Play Store apps, all apps. This includes apps shared between friends, distributed through F-Droid, built by hobbyists for personal use, independent developers, church and community groups, and hobbyists alike will all be frozen out of being able to develop and distribute their software. Registration requires paying a fee to Google, agreeing to Google's terms and conditions, surrendering your government-issued identification, providing evidence of your private signing key, listing all your current and future application identifiers. And who this hurts? You. You bought an Android phone because Google told you it was open. You could install what you wanted, and that was the deal. Google now is rewriting the deal retroactively on hardware you already own. After the update lands, you can only run software that Google has pre-approved on your phone, your property that you paid for. Independent developers, a teenager's first app, a volunteer's privacy tool, or a company's confidential internal beta, it doesn't matter. After September 2026, none of these can be installed without Google's blessing. F-Droid, home to thousands of free and open source Android apps, has called this an existential threat. Cory Doctorow calls it Darth Android. Government and civil society, Google has documented track record of complying when authoritarian regimes demand app removals. With this program, the software that runs your country's institutions will exist at the pleasure of a single unaccountable foreign corporation. The Electronic Frontier Foundation calls app gatekeeping an ever-expanding pathway to the internet censorship. And Google's escape hatch is a trap door. Google says power users can still install unverified apps. Here's what it actually looks like. Delve into the system settings, find developer options, tap the building number 7 times to enable developer mode, dismiss scare screens about coercion, enter your PIN, restart the device, wait 24 hours, come back, dismiss more scare screens, pick allow temporary 7 days or allow indefinitely, confirm again and you understand the risks. 9 steps, a mandatory 24-hour cooling-off period for installing software on a device you own. course, this flow runs entirely through Google Play services, not the Android OS. 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And as of today, it hasn't shipped any beta preview or canary build. It exists only as a blog post and some mock-ups. And so, you know, it goes on. At the Android developers on August 2025 announced the new developer verification requirements, and they're moving to November 2025. Early access began for both Android Developer Console and Play Console. In March 2026, verification opened for developers. 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September of 2026, the verification requirement goes into effect in Brazil, Indonesia, Singapore, and Thailand. At this point, any app installed on a certified device in these regions must be registered by a verified developer. 2027 and beyond, we will continue to roll out this requirement globally. Isn't that really nice? Let's see. This is out of USA Today. Hegseth directs DOD to drop hundreds of faiths from recognized religion list. The Department of Defense moved this week to dramatically reduce the number of recognized religions, faiths, and belief systems from more than 200 all the way to 31. The move was announced to troops in a memo signed by Anthony Tata, Under Secretary of Defense Personnel Readiness of the United States, and shared with USA Today by the Military Religious Freedom Foundation. In a memo, Tata says that the move comes in the direction of the Pentagon Chief Pete Hegseth, who said the move was done to streamline the DOW's collection of religious preferences collection for service members to enhance the delivery of targeted religions to support the chaplaincy. Founder and president of the MRFF, Mikey Weinstein, said the move to reduce the number of recognized religions and direct hit of the Constitution First Amendment. And he added that his organization was very seriously considering filing a federal class action suit on behalf of the members of the U.S. military and civilians who have been impacted by the Department of Defense move. And what religions will be some of the faiths were dropped include atheists, deists, druids, humanists, magic, New Age churches, pagan, shaman, spiritualists, and Unitarian Universalists, according to the memo. And it gives a long list of all the religions that they do support, which I'm running out of time here. Let's see, what else do we have here? Where is it? Real quickly here. If I can get this real quickly in. Slipknot orders Trump to stop using their masks during rallies. This is related to last week's article. Des Moines, Iowa, joining a long line of musicians who have threatened legal action against the commander-in-chief, new metal band Slipknot issued a public statement Tuesday demanding the President Donald Trump stop using their masks during his rallies. Donald Trump's vile, evil agenda is not at all aligned with what our terrifying masks represent, frontman Corey Taylor wrote on X in response to a video in the White House posted of Trump waving to the crowd at a rally as he walked out on stage in an expressionless gray mask covered in oozing wounds, black sutures, and dreadlocks made of rope. We were sickened to see what is supposed to be the celebration of each band member inner demon being used to promote such dark and hateful rhetoric. We already been in contact with our lawyers and will not hesitate to pursue all legal remedies should he use our disfigured clown masks or long-nosed gimp suits to advance his disturbing viewpoints in the future. Taylor went on to state that the band told former Florida Governor Jeb Bush the same thing in 2016 when he wanted to use their mutant pig boy persona to announce his presidential campaign. That's an Onion article. Anyways, I'm out of time, so thank you all for interacting, participating, and all that. And we'll see you all again next week for another Dishnut News. This has been the Dishnut News for June the 6th of 2026. 6-6-26. Next.
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0: nothing wrong with your television set. Do not attempt to adjust the picture. We are controlling transmission. If we wish to make it louder, we will bring up the volume. If we wish to make it softer, we will tune it to a whisper. We will control the horizontal. We will control the vertical. We can roll the image, make it flutter. We can change the focus to a soft blur or sharpen it to crystal clarity. For the next hour, sit quietly and we will control all that you see and hear. We repeat, there is nothing wrong with your television set. You are about to participate in a great adventure. You are about to experience the awe and mystery which reaches from the inner mind to the outer limits.
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2: 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This is Kurt Erickson from Austin, Texas. 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Y'all have a great day.

Heavens, all out of love by the Air Supply, Heavens. Now, my dear friends, Jealous Guy by RDS Music. I certainly hope I pass this edition, John Lennon. Will I? Will Yoko love me?

Heavens Go Now by the Moody Blues and my dear friends. Yes. When I Fall in Love by RDS Music in memory of Nat King Cole. I certainly hope Nat likes the song.

0: for Kingo the Clown. 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
1: Oh, my pretties, I don't know why I'm laughing. Who in heck knows? 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Yes, I'm here once again as usual. For the intro for the Dish Nut News. And who in heck is going to be in that intro? I'm sorry I'm getting carried away, but it's lonely here. I'm in a cemetery. Something. 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

It goes. There goes. She goes. Yes, my dear friends, Good Day Sunshine by RDS Music, a Beatle number. I certainly hope I pass this audition. Take it away, Ringo.

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0: Welcome, my dear friends. Welcome, denizens of the earth, to the latest RDS Gate Show for October 13, 2024. Oh my God, within the pandemics of life and the horrible things that happen, that terrible hurricane and the humanity. Why did it have to happen? Why? Hopefully those people will rebuild again. Well, my friends, I'm here yet to do another show for you. Are you ready? Are you anticipating a new show? Yes, it is a new show, isn't it? I will be reading, of course, from Gate Magazine. But before I do that, I would like to say mention what I read. What I played, not read. Let's see where we are. Out of Love by Air Supply. What a song! I love Air Supply. 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Classic for you. Go Now by the Moody Blues. And a classic by RDS, When I Fall in Love, dedicated to Nat King Cole. Up, Up and Away by the Fifth Dimension. Kinko the Kinko Clown. He's very kinky, isn't he? Kinko the Clown parody. Girl from Ipanema, whatever it is. Then another one by RDS Music, Good Day Sunshine, doing a Beatles song there. And we followed that with Downtown by Petula Clark. Wonderful tune, I believe 67. Yes, that's about what I played. Hello, Ron, Rich in Heaven and all the other sky scanners that have passed away in the past. Kurt, hi, Clay, Rachel, Brian, or whoever else listens to the latest RDS Gate Show. When do I come on? Let me check. I come on a Sunday night from 10 to 11 p.m. Eastern. Followed by an older show, not that old. Then I come on again from 6 to 7 p.m. Eastern. On a Wednesday Eastern time. Followed by Clay and Rachel's wonderful show, The World According to Them. Let's not forget Kurt. Kurt's show. Texas, what is it? Texas Roadkill, that's it. From 7 to 9 p.m. Eastern on a Tuesday. And let's not forget Rocket Mania, the rocket show with Ron Hager. Yes, from 4 to 6 p.m. Eastern on a Sunday, of course. And then my show, of course, follows it at 10. And then all the other people who have shows on the RFD radio, whoever they might be. Are you ready? Are you prepared to get entertained? Cecil, are you prepared to get entertained if you're here?
1: Yes. Yes, I am, Ringo.
0: Oh, Cecil. The disembodied boy. He's not disembodied. He actually has a body. He's on that rocking chair forever.
1: I'm not on forever. Not forever.
0: Well, we don't know. Well, my friends, I will be reading, of course, from Gate Magazine. But before that, I will be reading another article. It It's not from Gate Magazine. Special report here. Space aliens have infiltrated Earth. A shocking charge by UFO expert exposing government cover-ups. But we know that. We know they've been around. Space aliens have reportedly made secret visits to Earth that have been covered up. Of course. The government covers everything, and so does NASA. NASA bigwigs have conspired in a massive UFO cover-up, erasing photographic proof of alien spacecraft and bases on the moon and off the U.S. coast. I'm not sure about the bases on the moon. That's the explosive claim by Dr. Bill Burns, a ufologist with a PhD in mid-evil literature from New York University, who insists the cover-up by NASA includes secret visits to Earth by space aliens and three underwater extraterrestrial bases off the coast of America. He accuses NASA, the NASA kingpins, of conspiring to hush up the existence of space aliens and their shocking infiltration of Earth. It's all a cover-up. They won't tell us a thing. No, we'll meet our makers. We'll buy the farm and never know a thing. Extraterrestrials visiting Earth are airbrushed out to remove this alien activity evidence, says Mr. Burns. A NASA researcher saw the dark side of the moon photos showing a triangular spacecraft on a crater's edge. NASA, of course, airbrushed it out, saying ETs don't want us exploring their bases. I really don't believe that ETs on Earth. I don't know if I can push this. NASA chief said that was to be an actual cover-up. It was cover-up by an... I don't know. NASA chief said that was to be an actual covered up by alien attack on the U.S. or on us. Ringo, the meds are kicking in, aren't they? But the ET military forces aren't just on the moon. I know three underwater bases, he says. Gulf of Mexico fishermen see bright lights under Florida and Cuba, often. Another in Los Angeles County near Santa Catalina also said there's a major base off Malibu. Mr. Burns, or should I say Dr. Burns, says space aliens have been flying around Earth for decades. Decades. Not only monitoring humans, but also infiltrating the planet. UFO hunters involved in government and society claim that these aliens are us, the new civilization, he says. They look like us because they are us, really. The human-looking aliens have managed to score top positions in government and keep track of other extraterrestrials on Earth. Well, they have infiltrated our government, haven't they? Our brothers, so are they. Are they really brothers? I'm told E2Ts throughout our government exercise higher security than the president. They track those who believe they have UFO parentage someplace. He also noted that many reports of abductions by aliens are not a hoax or fantasy. Thousands have been contacted, abducted, Burns said. They are tracked by UFOs. He claims the late Beatles frontman, John Lennon, was actually in touch with extraterrestrials. Oh my God, really? John made friends with an extraterrestrial? Oh heavens! John Lennon saw bright lights, then little creatures who gave him an egg-shaped object, said Burns. He gave it to his psychic friend, you remember him, Uri Geller, that some people say could be a phony. That device is still in Tel Aviv, Israel. Yes, he gave them this object, and I guess he took it back. Lennon gave it to him, yes. As Globe reportedly reported, a UFO was believed to have crashed in the desert near Roswell, New Mexico, in 1947. We know that, don't we? The military quickly denied the incident of that. 1947 incident. But sources claim that debris from the flying craft and even the body of a space alien was removed and taken to a secret location for study. Dr. Burns says President Bill Clinton investigated Roswell. A retired general knew of Roswell debris. U.S. Senator Strom Thurmond took it to defense contractors to reverse engineer it. Really? He says some of the discoveries they found included integrated circuitry and Kevlar lasers. And that about does that article. Bill Burns says aliens have been flying around Earth for decades. He has quite a few documentaries on YouTube. John Lennon, yes, is said to have received an alien egg, which he then gave to his pal, Uri Geller. Yes, I remember hearing about that years ago. Well, my friends, what do you think? Do you think the aliens are in bed with the government? Most certainly, there is a possibility. We are 47 minutes and 38 seconds into the latest RDSK show. Weather is starting to get chilly a bit here. The impending winter is coming. The impending morbidity of it. Yes, my dear friends. Here's an older article. Scientists say ancient virus still alive in human brains. Scientists in Canada, Spain, and the United States say an astounding number of viruses are circulating around the Earth's atmosphere and are falling down on us. The study is the first time scientists have verified that viruses are being swept up from the Earth's surface into the upper atmosphere. The viruses can be carried thousands of miles before being deposited back onto the Earth's surface. Every day, more than 800 million viruses are deposited per square meter above the planetary boundary layer. That's 25 viruses for each person in Canada, said University of British Columbia virologist Curtis Suttle. So there's a Canadian article here. Using platform sites high in Spain's Sierra Nevada mountains, the researchers found billions of viruses and tens of millions of bacteria that are settling to the ground per square meter per day. The deposition rates for viruses were 9 to 461 times greater than the rates of bacteria. Bacteria and viruses are typically deposited back to Earth via rain events and the Sahara dust intrusions, said ecologist Isabel Ritchie from the University of Granada. Oh, Lord. But other than making people sick, what else are these viruses capable of doing? They did plenty, my dear friends, in 2020. This article is back in 2018. According to two papers published in the journal Cell, long ago an ancient virus bound its genetic code to the genome of four-limbed animals. That snippet of code is still alive in human brains today, where it does the task of bundling genetic information and sending it from one nerve cell to another in little capsules that look a lot like viruses themselves. Yes, these little bundles of information are critical elements in how the nerves communicate and believed to be necessary, of course, for high-order thinking. Oh my gosh, my high-order thinking. Unlike bacteria, some viruses are genetic parasites and inject themselves into a host's cells and hijack them for their own purposes. This process is sometimes harmful, but every once in a while, the injected viral genes are useful enough to hang around. Not only is this ancient virus still very much active in the cells of human and animal brains, but it seems to be important to how they function and the intricate processes of thought. They never would have arisen without it, the researchers said. Oh, Lord. And of course, that article is from livescience.com, an older article, 52 minutes, 45 seconds in the RDS Gates Show. What shall I find? So many things are happening, aren't they? In this wonderful world of ours. London police look for answers after two men mysteriously burst into flames. On December 15, 2018, John Nolan, a 70-year-old unmarried former construction worker, was mysteriously engulfed in flames before being airlifted to a hospital, where he died the next day from severe burns. There were no accelerants found on his body or clothes. Spontaneous combustion, yes. Eyewitness described Nolan as a frail elderly man who used a walking stick. He had no enemies. The London police say they have no explanation as to how he caught on fire. Less than 2 weeks later, another case of spontaneous combustion occurred December 27 in the same general vicinity as the earlier incident. Eyewitness Daniel Lingwood said he was shocked when he looked out his apartment window to see a person in flames across the road. He immediately rushed outside to help. The man was Alan Edward Greystone, age 60. Lingwood and another bystander attempted to roll him on the ground to extinguish the fire. Unfortunately, Greystone also died from third-degree burns. Terrible. Over 65% of his body. London detective David Woods said they are appealing for eyewitnesses or witnesses to help piece together the circumstances around how two men were set ablaze. Police searched the scene and found nothing in either case that would spark a fire. Currently, the police have stated that they are not currently looking for anyone in connection with the incidents. It's yes, London police look for answers after two men mysteriously burst into flames. Spontaneous combustion. It's true. Believe me. It's not the first time I read about that, my dear friends. Imagine that just burning up and out of nowhere. Oh my God, it happened in someone's house also once in a chair. They just fell asleep, found the ashes. Nothing else burned but the body. Let's see what else I can find here in the next couple of minutes. Liquid breathing. A Russian scientist recently developed what they claim is liquid breathing, the ability for non-fish to breathe while immersed completely in liquid. They say by using an oxygen-rich liquid such as perfluorocarbon, which is made up of only carbon and fluorine atoms. I don't think I ever pronounced that properly. Russian's Deputy Prime Minister Dmitry Rogozin and Alexander Vučić, the president of Serbia, were given a demonstration of the process. The video posted online initially showed what at first looked like the cruel torture of a dog. A dachshund was placed upside down in the liquid-filled tank and the lid closed. After some movement, the dog calmed down and looked around. It wasn't clear how long the dog was in the tank, but when removed, it appeared calm as it was wiped off and petted. Liquid breathing. Oh my God. According to Russian news today, the Russian Foundation for Advanced Research Projects are responsible for the development of the tank and the liquid. Just a few of the uses of liquid breathing are for scuba diving, medicine, and space travel, although there are many who say the real purpose has a more sinister role and is likely war-related. Oh, God. We are down to about a minute. Did you like those articles, did you? You never know, my dear friends, what's going on in this world, do you? Liquid breathing. Oh, no. Never heard of that. What's going on in my background? Please, what's going on in my background? Well, my dear friends, we are nearing the end. 30 seconds more. I must say, be aware of the black-eyed kids, the white-eyed kids. any kid with black eyes or whatever, or white eyes, that knocks on your door, your car window, or whatever. Can you let us in? We have to call our parents. We're away and we don't know where we are. Don't let them in. Good night until next week, my dear friends. This is RDS from New York.
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5: So deep. So deep. Ladies and gentlemen, I invite you to sleep well tonight. A convicted January 6th rioter, who later said that he regretted his participation in that little thing. What's he doing now? He's been hired by the Trump administration, to work inside a Pentagon office that manages highly classified military operations. That's reported by the Washington Post, quoting four people familiar with the matter. You wouldn't want to quote people unfamiliar with the matter. The appointment of Elias Irizarry, he was 19 at the time of the riot thing, to a post in the Defense Department's Special Operations and Low-Intensity Conflict Office. It's an office with a very big title plate on the door, has raised alarm internally among staff. No, I mean outside their bodies, but who question how anyone convicted in the assault on American democracy could be trusted for such a sensitive role in the U.S. government. These people said, on condition of anonymity, citing a fear of retaliation. Irizarry is assigned to the office's Irregular Warfare and Counterterrorism section, they said. The team comprises about 40 people. Its portfolio includes operations such as embassy security, personnel recovery, and hostage rescue. You want a 19-year-old... No, he was 19 then. Two people characterized the work as among the most delicate that the Pentagon performs. All positions, they said, require a top-secret security clearance. Quote, in the case of rescue extraction missions, it can place our special operators in some of the most complex and dangerous environments we ask of them, said one of the familiar persons. To put someone, continuing, someone so junior and new to the Department of Defense and with such a checkered background into such a sensitive portfolio raises serious questions for leadership, unquote. Well, thank goodness there's no leadership there. Irizarry did not respond to questions for comment. In a statement, the acting Pentagon press secretary said he is a qualified, patriotic young professional. We're proud to have him as a political appointee. It's unclear, says the Post, who within the administration appointed him to the post. But he'll be able to help out the new ODNI because he has no intelligence experience. This guy will soon have a little, and plans for a $1.5 billion, that's Australian, 1.1 American, Trump Tower in Queensland, that's in Australia, have been scrapped. The Australian developer blamed the toxic Trump brand and the Iran war for the project's demise. Is the brand separate from the war now? It comes just 3 months after the deal was announced, with claims that the 91-story luxury hotel on the Gold Coast would be Australia's tallest building, taller than the Shard in London. And if you lay it on its side, it would be almost as tall as the reflecting pool. Details about the project have been deleted from the Trump Organization's website. I bet Eric did that himself. Spokesperson said the developer had not met obligations. But the developer, Altus Property Group, denied those claims, maintained the project would continue with other luxury brands as options. Eric has other luxury brands? Oh, and... Bum, bum.

U.S. military contractors need at least 3 years to replenish stockpiles of three key weapons systems used heavily in the Iran war. That's according to an analysis released this week, reported by the Associated Press. This adds to concerns that American forces would have limited firepower in any future conflict with China. We need fire. The weapon systems are Tomahawk cruise missiles, which are used to strike targets deep inside enemy territory, and Patriot and THAAD interceptors that defend against incoming missiles and drones. That's all. The United States has enough munitions, munitions for any plausible scenario in the Iran war, but the depleted inventories have created a window of vulnerability for a potential Western Pacific conflict. According to the Center for Strategic and International Studies, the time needed to rebuild those inventories has thus become a major concern. Unquote. It'll be done by the weekend. China has a stated goal of ensuring its military is capable of taking Taiwan by force if necessary by 2027. Experts see that as more aspirational than a hard deadline. But the analysis by the Washington think tank factors in the Republican-Trump administration's historic $1.5 trillion defense budget proposed for next year. It significantly accelerates spending on high-end munitions that began under Sleepy Joe. While there's bipartisan agreement in Congress to boost inventories, the problem today isn't money. It's time, says the report. It takes time to expand production capacity and to build these complex systems. The window of vulnerability will last, quote, for several years until inventories return to their previous levels, and another several years before they get to the levels that war planners desire. But meanwhile, we're winning it. Hello, welcome to the show.

0: Well, it's a show about gold, at least in part. From a cold and rainy springtime London, I'm Harry Shearer. Welcome you to this edition of the show. And now, ladies and gentlemen, news of our very good friend, the Atom.
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that it cannot cool the nuclear fuel safely. Oh, just that. 15 years after the incident, the accident, the dent at the nuclear power plant, a total of 615 assemblies are still being kept in a storage pool in the number 2 reactor building. Of those, 587 are spent, 28 are unused. This week, workers started removing the unused using a remotely operated dedicated crane. This crane is dedicated to you, ladies and gentlemen, and placing them in metal containers. They will be transferred to a separate facility equipped with a more advanced cooling system in the future. I guess they have to invent that first. TEPCO plans to retrieve all 615 of the assemblies over the next 2 years. The goal is completing the process in the second half of fiscal 2028, or maybe later. The removal of assemblies in the damaged number 4 reactor was finished way back in 2014, and in the damaged number 3 reactor in 2021, but 392 assemblies in the number 1 reactor remain in a storage pool. TEPCO plans to start removing them as early as 2027 after it finishes clearing debris scattered by the hydrogen explosion at Fuke. Clean, cheap, not in such a hurry, your friend the atom. And now,

AI outperforms doctors in emergency room tasks. Google AI has better bedside manner than human doctors. These headlines, and some like them, that tout the abilities of artificial intelligence tools to surpass the skills of physicians are becoming more common. But an advanced large language model beating a physician at a single task doesn't necessarily mean that AI is ready to take over medicine in the real world. The magazine Nature spoke to researchers studying the use of AI in healthcare to understand which AI doctors have shown the most promise so far and which such tools might take command of medical diagnoses. Some scientists point out that various AI systems are already handling simple medical tasks, taking notes, renewing prescriptions. Gee, that's tough. But they say that physicians can never fully be replaced by machines. Quote, medicine is messy, and patients don't always have textbook stories to tell. That's from David Wu, a resident physician who studies AI at Harvard Medical School. He adds, I don't think we've proven that these systems can handle that mess. Unquote. Still, a few demonstrations have got researchers excited about the AI revolution brewing in medicine. One study published in April in the journal Science concluded that an advanced LLM, large language model, performed better than physicians when evaluating the conditions of people visiting the emergency department at a Boston hospital. When the AI model, called O1 and developed by OpenAI, reviewed the information recorded by hospital staff members during a visit, it got the diagnosis correct or almost correct in 67% of cases, compared with around 55% for the two human doctors who participated in the experiment. Well, fire them. Because the study used real-world data, it marks an evolution for AI tools, which have in the past been tested on simulated patient scenarios or neatly curated medical cases. That's what the researchers who spoke to Nature said, but it's still a long way from emulating what goes on in a real emergency department, those researchers say. Neither the AI model nor the doctors in the study had the opportunity to interact with the patients.

Who need? Another study posted on the preprint server archive with an X in March ahead of peer review has also created a buzz by investigating how AI systems do when conversing with patients to make a diagnosis. A team led by scientists at Google Research monitored an AI system that they developed named the Articulate Medical Intelligence Explorer. It used text messages to chat with real patients who'd been scheduled for urgent care appointments at a clinic in Boston. Patients must have been pleased. The interactions during which the thing collected patients' histories and discussed possible diagnoses occurred up to 5 days before they had their appointments with, what are they called? Human doctors. The Articulate Medical Intelligence Explorer that generated a list of possible diagnoses on the basis of those conversations. The correct diagnosis was among the chatbot's top three in 75% of cases. It was the top suggestion in 56% of them. The system's performance was similar to that of the actual physicians who the patients eventually saw, although the treatment plans proposed by the human clinicians were more practical and cost-effective than those prepared and proposed by AI. And then there's this. By 2030, the global data centers that power AI are projected to consume 945 terawatt hours of electricity. That's nearly triple the combined annual electricity use of Pakistan, Bangladesh, and Nigeria. They have those countries are collectively home to more than 650 million people. Their associated water footprint, the data centers, not the people, will equal the basic annual domestic water needs of all 1.3 billion people in sub-Saharan Africa. The center's land footprint will exceed 5,600 square miles, roughly twice the size of the metropolitan area of Jakarta, home to more than 32 million people. These findings are detailed in a new report, Environmental Cost of AI's Energy Use, by the United Nations University Institute for Water, Environment, and Health, the UNUINWEH. Say it with me now. Researchers have previously warned about the greenhouse gas emissions of data centers, but the UN scientists now argue that the environmental costs of AI and data centers cannot be understood through carbon emissions alone. In their report, they quantify the carbon, water, and land footprints of AI's electricity use across the globe. And then there's waste, not nuclear waste. Quote, at the end of life, poorly managed e-waste, that's the waste caused by these data centers, can expose frontline communities, the ones nearby, to hazardous substances. By 2030, AI infrastructure could generate up to 2.5 million metric tons of e-waste each year, roughly equivalent to discarding 250 Eiffel Towers annually. You wouldn't want to do that. Well, keep one. The report warns that even the language used by AI users can make a huge difference. Simply getting rid of politeness by not saying please and thank you can reduce the overall footprint significantly by making the prompts more concise. For example, a concise response mode can reduce ChatGPT token output by 30%, equivalent to the annual residential electricity of nearly 700,000 people in sub-Saharan Africa. So blame them if you don't say thank you. Or please. We have, I believe, talked before on this program, by we, I mean you, about the fact that more and more AI companies are switching from subscription plans where you pay a monthly fee and you get to use the thing as much as you want to a metered plan because every prompt costs money. Well, developers seem to hate Microsoft's new usage-based billing policy for GitHub Copilot,
They report burning through a month's worth of credits in hours. This is from the British Tech Journal. The Register, quote, this is a staggering shift from a predictable subscription to a stressful meter-based service that hinders my productivity rather than helping it. That's the communication from one developer on the user forum, said they were paying for Microsoft's $39 per month plan, Copilot Pro Plus. Yes, Pro Plus. What could be better than that? But burned through about 8% of their monthly AI credits allocation in 2 hours under the new system. The outrage in that quotation is a consistent and growing theme among the business users of AI. They suddenly see eye-popping bills after years of experimenting with a nearly free service. The changes went into effect in terms of the Microsoft thing this week in GitHub's April post announcing the new billing scheme. Microsoft said the change was made from monthly billing to usage-based because GitHub Copilot is, quote, not the same product it was a year ago. It now powers far more complex agentic workflows that consume far more compute. This change is designed to deliver a more sustainable and reliable product experience by aligning pricing to actual usage and costs. Unquote, Microsoft. And speaking of Microsoft, they're introducing a new category of agentic AI, AI that acts like agents, but doesn't take 10%. Starting with Scout, its first agent, it doesn't take much guessing, according to the Register, to understand how Microsoft expects these things to operate. By constantly watching your every move and taking action in the background, ostensibly to streamline your workday. Microsoft announced Autopilot and the first Autopilot agent Scout at a conference this week, describing it and other future Autopilots as, quote, always-on agents that work autonomously, stay active in the background to understand how work gets done across your apps and systems, and it can take action without needing to be prompted each time, unquote. Scout can be interacted with in Microsoft Teams when one feels the need, but outside of instances where users need to query it directly, it's always there. Quote, it operates across cloud, desktop, and web, and to the data that powers your day, including charts, email, calendar, and contracts, said the VP at Microsoft. Agents supposedly have their own identities, according to that VP. They're able to act autonomously within the constraints organizations set on their activities. Letting autopilots operate on autopilot, quote, creates a more durable way to keep work in motion, so it continues even when your attention is elsewhere, unquote. One might hope that this new Microsoft thing will be more reliable than the previous Copilot, whose outputs Microsoft itself warns may not always be accurate. Quote, Microsoft Scout is built with enterprise-grade security and controls so it can be trusted in your organization from day one, said the VP. Day two is the one I'm worried about. Microsoft claims that Scout and whatever future autopilot agents it releases are bound to an Entra identity that allows their activity within an enterprise environment to be attributed to a particular person's Scout agent, and notes that it acts within the confines of access control set by the organization. It's not clear what other protections against common AI exploits are included. It's often surprisingly easy to manipulate AI agents into behaving in ways their operators never intended, according to the British Tech Journal Register. Malicious web pages can inject prompts that trick them into leaking sensitive information. These sorts of attacks can be launched without any direct user interaction. But wait, there's more. It's not all good news. The moderators of the biohacking subreddit say that peptide and hormone replacement therapy companies have been spamming Reddit
in an attempt to get their posts scraped by AI chatbots. The strategy is an effort to systematically manipulate the answers provided by chatbots by manipulating the underlying source material that those chatbots will scrape, in this case, a popular Reddit community. The moderators of the biohackers section of Reddit said they would be banning new posts about peptides and hormone replacement therapy because of attempted manipulation by the companies that make, market, and sell them. Reddit Biohackers is a long-running subreddit about using supplements, experimental pharmacology, and other longevity or fitness-adjacent themes, peptides, and HRT. Those have become a wildly popular topic of discussion on the subreddit, especially as companies try to market them off-label or as gray market compounds. I like my markets gray with a little touch of yellow. As AI search engines increasingly pull answers from Reddit, companies are using us for AEO, AI engine optimization. Like search engine optimization in the old days? On top of that, there's been an explosion of peptide interest and AI usage flooding the subreddit. Together, this has put serious pressure on content quality, said the moderators. Manipulating Reddit with bots, sock puppet accounts, and human accounts that are paid to promote brands has become a core strategy of firms that do AI engine optimization, because Reddit has become one of the most often cited sources by popular AI tools, your ChatGPT, your Google AI search. A company called Red Rover offers it on its home page. It says, rank number one on search and get cited by AI agents that mass publish content to help you rank on Google, driving traffic to your site from every corner of the internet. See, everything turns to peptides cover a spectrum of injectable amino acids from GLP-1 to a series of compounded and gray market substances that can be used for muscle growth, recovery, hair growth, skin care, and anti-aging, and other uses. This report from 404 Media. So ask your doctor if AI should be your doctor.

From London, this is Le Show. And ladies and gentlemen, this is the week that the United States, at least the government, started poking into London's England's business. There is a horrible story that has been dominating the news media here in London this week. A young man, a 19-year-old, was stabbed three times with a long knife by another young man who then called the police and said that he was the one that had been attacked. The police arrive. They see the first young man bloodied and endangered. And for some reason, they handcuff him and he dies. And U.S. Vice President J.D. Vance delivered a speech a couple days later denouncing British law that tends to be about a bit careful about the police not being prejudiced against racial minorities. The wording of that law is under some discussion here in London these days. But J.D. Vance just denounced it and denounced Europe for all the immigration they've allowed. By the way, the guilty person in this situation was born in London. But thanks, J.D., helping the good name of the United States wherever you go. Speaking of which, not a great week for the felon-in-chief. Some of his pet projects aren't getting the petting. And partly it's because, as time goes by, Republicans who hope to get reelected in November are starting to become more fearful of the voters than they are of the felon-in-chief. So, but there is bad news for him. The gold coin that he wanted minted to commemorate, the anniversary of America, but, you know, with his picture on it. Now there's news that that may not be done by the anniversary. And, of course, the $1.8 billion fund he wanted to establish to help people who had been, you know, injured by Sleepy Joe, like the January 6th rioters, that's running into trouble in Congress, strangely enough. Sleepy Congress woke up. But the president is focusing on the important things like the Gold Ballroom and four statues in downtown Washington that he is supervising being covered with gold paint. Because the bronze, you know, the bronze. I mean, yeah, gold seems to be a feature, not a bug, for this leader.

0: Synchronized swimmer, he just goes for the gold. Yeah, he just goes for the gold. He follows his own golden rule. He's just gold's fool.
1: And now, ladies and gentlemen,
2: looks like muscular.
1: A British Labour MP is suing Elon Musk's xAI. It's believed to be the first UK case testing whether an AI company can be held liable for images generated by its chatbot. Jess Asato alleges that users of xAI's Grok created fake sexualized images of her without her consent. Happening earlier this year. It includes pictures depicting her in a bikini and a video, quote, showing her being chloroformed and prepared for a sexual assault, unquote. Ex-users then further discussed the abusive material online and shared additional AI-manipulated imagery, according to Asato. She told the Financial Times she'd been targeted after speaking out publicly against the creation of non-consensual imagery. Quote, my hope is this will rebalance individuals' rights against very large tech companies that should have put safeguards in place before they harmed women and children, she said, calling for better safety by design. The lawsuit claim filed this week in the High Court. No, they don't. Argues that xAI violated laws around data protection and the misuse of private information by allowing the images to be generated. On the other hand, if you want to see other kinds of revealing imagery created by Grok, I would point you to my Substack. And Morningstar, it's an analytic company, financial analysts, pegged SpaceX's, that's Elon's company, valuation at $780 billion. That's less than half of what the company is reportedly targeting in its initial public offering. It's ahead of a roadshow that's planned for this week, according to Reuters. Prospects for the company's artificial intelligence business, which includes xAI, the social media platform X, and the aforementioned Grok, were uncertain given unclear economics and competition from OpenAI and Anthropic, according to the analytic firm, casting a certain amount of doubt about Elon's giant payday that he's expecting. Quote, we don't see Grok as one of the leading AI labs today, said the equity analyst from Morningstar. He also warned that the future promise of SpaceX's AI segment relies on untested technology, such as orbital data centers. Yeah, we'll shoot them up there. That won't block anything. Starlink, the satellite broadband business, also faces technological hurdles, many of which may be outside the company's control, said the analyst. Quote, we think the company has been significantly overvalued, and investors will have the opportunity to buy the stock at more attractive prices after the initial public offering. That's a quote from the analyst. That stands out as a rare contrarian view at a time when enthusiasm for that IPO has been, according to Reuters, high. Seems like must love. And now, the apologies of the weak and the strong.
3: So sorry.
1: Republican Representative Andy Ogles has apologized after a social media post was publicized and published to his X account, saying that, quote, homosexuality has no place in America, unquote. No, it was not a travel ad for Mexico. The post also wished his followers, quote, Happy Nuclear Family Month, unquote, following a recent designation by Tennessee lawmakers that has drawn criticism from LGBTQ plus advocates. June has historically been known as Pride Month. Ogles later deleted the post and responded to the backlash he faced, writing on X, quote, "Earlier today, while working on the farm, my phone began going crazy because of a post made by a member of my comms team. The post was stupid, hurtful, and a complete distraction from my America First focus. The employee has been reprimanded," unquote. A hotel in the southern German state of Bavaria came under heavy criticism for a message refusing a reservation to an Israeli guest that included a message reminiscent of the Nazi era, is all. The case came to light when Israel's consul general to southern Germany, Talia Lador, posted the rejection message on X. There's this X again. Quote, "Have we returned to the 1930s? Lador wrote in German. A screenshot in her post shows an English language message from the Hotel Zum Hirschen in Bavaria, telling the recipient that, quote, "There are no Jews allowed in our hotel," unquote. The hotel's junior director told the news agency DPA that the message does not reflect the establishment's worldview at all. The hotel located in the Bavarian forest near the Czech border has since sent an apology to the guest and offered him and his family a free one-week stay, quote, "to get to know us personally and to prove to you that we're not bad people who discriminate against others. It was definitely wrong of us to respond in that way to the chat," the hotel wrote. It was also sent to the office of the Bavarian state premier, just in case. According to the email, the hotel has been struggling with fraudulent bookings and phishing attempts for some time. Customer data has said to be stolen, so the request from Israel had wrongly been assumed to be a fake booking, said the hotel. Quote, "It's extremely important to us that you understand that this remark was not directed at people of the Jewish faith, but was made out of frustration at the numerous fake bookings. Nevertheless, this was unacceptable and must not happen in a professional business," unquote. Fortunately, Ted Danson, who rose to sitcom stardom as barkeeper Sam Malone on Cheers, apologized in a podcast release this week for appearing in blackface and his repeated use of a racial slur while roasting Whoopi Goldberg more than three decades ago. You think cleaning up atomic waste takes a long time? Danson was involved romantically with Goldberg at the time of the 1995 celebrity roast at the New York Friars Club. His monologue, peppered with jokes about Goldberg's anatomy and their sex life, drew intense criticism that has trailed the actor over the years. Quote, I need to and want to apologize for the rest of my life," Danson said on W. Kamau Bell's podcast. Outraged by what he had seen and heard, television host Montel Williams stormed off the dais of the roast. David Dinkins, New York's mayor at the time and the first person of color to hold the office, described the jokes as, quote, "way, way over the line. And the dean of the Friars apologized. Quote, "That was so arrogant and stupid on my part," Danson said of his actions. While discussing the scandal on the podcast, the actor said he and Goldberg had tried to back out of the roast because their extramarital affair was ending, but with hundreds of tickets already sold to the celebrity roast, he said they couldn't. Quote, "So my brain was going, okay, here's one of the most outrageous, funny black women in the world at that point, and I'm supposed to be roasting her, and I'm not a stand-up, I can't run with the bulls," unquote. Danson said he spent months working on his monologue for the roast, which he acknowledged as being flawed from the start. Quote, "Well, if I were black, I could say all these outrageous things. I'm not. Then my mind went, well, I will do it in blackface. That will be funny or not, but it'll be like, be, oh, I have license to. I thought I could pull this off. There's no one that's been whiter than me in the world." He offered an apology to Goldberg. Quote, "Poor Whoopi Goldberg has had to defend me over the years, sweetly and gracefully," unquote. No comment from Goldberg. Danson said he had instantly recognized his disastrous miscalculation. Quote, within 20 seconds, I was like, I stuck my finger in a light socket. Unquote. Also in the celebrity file, German filmmaker Wim Wenders this week said he has pulled his 1975 movie, The Wrong Move, over a nude scene featuring a then 13-year-old Natasha Kinski. Kinski, now 65, how did that happen? Has urged Wenders to re-edit the film. Last month, she told a German newspaper, quote, that was my first film. He was my first director, and he didn't protect me, unquote. Wenders issued a statement apologizing to Kinski, quote, I recognize that Natasha Kinski should have been better protected back then. For that, I apologize to you, Natasha, unreservedly. No ifs and buts. Ooh. Wenders said he was withdrawing it from all current forms of distribution and exhibition, including streaming services and broadcast TV. His nonprofit, Wim Wenders Foundation, owns the film. It'll remain unavailable, he said, until a mutually agreed-upon solution can be found. He said he will seek a broad dialogue. No, not what you're thinking. That includes Kinski, the German Film Academy, and other film groups. Probably not Looney Tunes. Vasana Montgomery has apologized following her removal from the Love Island USA cast after videos surfaced that appeared to show her using a racial slur. That again. Quote, I wanted to address a couple of videos from my teen years that have recently resurfaced. In those videos, I used a racial slur. There is no excuse for it, and I am deeply sorry, she wrote on her Instagram. I am embarrassed and disappointed by my words. I take full responsibility for what I said and understand why it has hurt and upset people. Unquote. Peacock, yeah, there's still Peacock, announced a removal from the cast of season 8 this week after two videos began circulating on social media showing Montgomery appearing to say a racial slur that refers to black people. What would that be? The streaming service told NBC News she would not be included in the season. In her Instagram story, the Beaverton, Oregon resident said she has grown up a lot as a person and taken the time to educate myself, listen, learn, and better understand the impact that language can have. Yeah. See, dogs don't get into that kind of... That growth does not erase my mistake, and then I'm not asking anyone to excuse it, she added. I believe people should be held accountable for their actions, but I also believe in growing, learning, and becoming better. To anyone I hurt or disappointed, I am truly sorry, she concluded. Clearly, the letter needs an editor. And Good Morning Britain has issued a public apology following an on-air blunder involving Delta Goodrem. Shortly after a segment with Goodrem went live this week, viewers were quick to flag the program on social media after noticing an expletive was aired when the camera cut to a fan's sign in the bottom right corner of the screen. Goodrem appeared on the show following her performance representing Australia at Eurovision. She's a singer, and that's a contest. During the segment, a split screen showed both Delta in studio and footage of a recent surprise performance at the Mighty Hoopla Festival in London. It seemed that producers made a grave error when vetting the footage after viewers were quick to point out that offensive word made it to TV. While the focus of the video was Goodrem on stage in the corner, viewers could see an audience member's fan with the C word plastered across it in bold, bright pink letters. The moment quickly went viral on social media, viewers pointing out the error and calling on producers to apologize not only to Goodrem, but to viewers for airing that expletive on morning TV. Soon after the moment went viral, Good Morning Britain issued a public apology. Quote, we'd like to apologize to any viewers offended by the accidental appearance of the expletive, which was featured in concert footage. As soon as the error was discovered, it was corrected, and it didn't appear in the Plus One and ITVX versions. Unquote. That's like the Pro Plus versions, ladies and gentlemen. I think the apologies of the week, a copyrighted feature of this broadcast. And now, finally, the side effects of the week.
4: Ultomiris may lower your ability to fight infections, increasing your chance of serious meningococcal and other infections, which may become life-threatening or fatal. 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

Ladies and gentlemen, that concludes this week's edition of the show. 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Thanks to Pam Halstead and to Thomas Walsh at WWNO New Orleans for help with today's program. 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And much the same can be said of my YouTube channel. A lot of great New Orleans piano concerts on that, and a lot of other great stuff as well. And yes, I already mentioned it, I'm writing in Substack.

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